0: Yeah, tenure on the menu
1: also
0: at McDonald's.
1: Also, not sure how fast food can do Wagyu, but, you know, stranger things have happened.
0: Indeed. Elise, thanks so much for joining me in the studio.
1: Thank you, Liz.

0: Paul Simon there. Had a call in from Liz earlier who was enjoying listening to some of the Scottish music I played just after 9 o'clock there, and Liz said it was just gorgeous. That was a rendition of Loch Lomond by Ella Roberts, a Scottish singer. Well, this weekend is promising to be plenty of action out on the region's sporting fields. Scott Dixon brings us the preview.
1: Yeah, it's a big weekend for local sport. We're going to be talking to Scott Duncan about the recent championships and the select squad that's come out of that and those opportunities for elite footy players across the region, where they're going to next.

0: the coaching of Jack Kelly. Also going to be talking to Peter Mitchell about the state of the Mid-South East, where that all sits at the moment, who's where, who looks like they're going to be playing finals, who needs to win, all of the interesting stuff in that space. Talking to Caitlin Egan as well, and we're going to be talking about a couple of interesting things with Caitlin. The first one is, as head coach of North, where do North sit at this point of the season going into the winter months and the big couple of matches before the break as well. She's also in charge of the Tennyson Woods College Sports Academy, and they're about to head over to New Zealand as well. So going to get some information about that. A couple of big school exchanges going on at the moment. The Tennyson Cardine one is in its 39th year, and the Mount Gambier High School Glossop one is in its 80th year. We'll be talking about that one in a couple of weeks as well. So two huge ones. And then we're going to be wrapping it all up, talking to Dave Beeman about bowls at the Port Macdonald Bowls Club. So that's going to be really interesting too. So a couple of interesting things happening in that space. And then in Divinal Countdown, it doesn't get any bigger or better than Mark Holden. Going to be talking to Mark about men's health. It's Men's Health Week. Lots in that space for people to consider. That's going to be happening at 9:35. It's a special Saturday.
1: And we look forward to listening. He's landed the Mark Holden interview. Gosh, he gets some good ones. Scott Dixon with ABC Grandstand. And Rod Sparks will be joining me in the studio just before 10 o'clock, and we'll hear what else is coming up on Saturday morning.

0: Some chase the story.
1: We'll be interviewing some of Australia's most famous faces.
0: And some are the story.
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6: The time is 9:45. Well, earlier this morning you heard about David Quill, who's a local man approaching his 80s and has lived 14 years with a motor neurone disease diagnosis. His mobility is aided these days by a wheelchair, and he keeps himself busy making furniture and cutting boards in his home workshop after years of working in the forestry and timber industry. As part of this story, our reporter Josh Bryan also spoke with Dr. Samantha Mead. She's the CEO of MND South Australia. And while we often think about the physical needs when it comes to MND, Josh asked Dr. Mead what emotional and wellbeing supports are also needed.
7: The physical supports are huge. The cost of the physical supports are enormous. You're looking at the cost of two brand new cars, in some cases, to put things together like an eye gaze device and an eye gaze wheelchair, things that people need to be able to live with dignity at home. But what we're unable to translate in terms of dollars is the cost to carers and to the mental health of the patient and the people around them. This is a devastating disease. We know that there is no known cure. And until there's a cure, there's only care. And so part of the things that we provide at MNDSA is we make sure that, yes, there is the physical equipment, but there's also the emotional supports. And so we have support groups, we have a volunteer coordinator, we have memory books, we have a whole range of things. But essentially, we're humans. We're a group of humans working here, and we're really responsive to knowing what each people needs, and we will adjust what we do accordingly.
8: What's it like for families to hear that 27-month estimated life expectancy for people diagnosed with MND and to go through having that sort of timeline on them?
7: I can't imagine it. I've had devastation in my own family with various things happen throughout my family's life. In terms of MND, as I mentioned before, there is no known cure for MND. And the trajectory from diagnosis to, unfortunately, death can be very, very quick. And so just to be able to wrap your head around what your future looks like, and you don't know how things are going to progress, how the symptoms are going to progress, what supports you may need. And so there's no clear roadmap for people with MND. And so it's so important that we work with people and their families to make sure that everything is individually tailored so that they can live for as long as possible with dignity and the supports that they need around them.
8: People will have, I suppose, different sort of reactions when they hear a diagnosis of MND, but for some people, how important can a positive mindset and, you know, a sense of purpose be, I guess, to ensuring that the rest of their life still has purpose and dignity?
7: Look, I think that's a fantastic question. It's something that, you know, I know that they teach in schools, they talk about positive mindsets and all of that kind of stuff. And it can be really hard to try and get yourself into that kind of headspace. Some people obviously are able to do it easily, and some it is more difficult. But like anything, you have one of the biggest challenge of your life. All we can do is we can put our arms around you and help you and try to live the best life that you can possibly live while undergoing this horrible, horrible disease.
8: You obviously go out and meet with people that have MND. What do you make of some of the resilience and persistence that you see from the people that have had this, as you mentioned, terrible diagnosis?
7: And I tell you, that is a fantastic question. And the reason it's such a good question, I chatted with some of our clients' carers only yesterday, and I can't tell you what the MND community is like because they are phenomenal. They really come together. They are a unique group of people. The resilience and the emotion within that team, the support that they provide each other, and the grace with which they handle this devastating disease is absolutely outstanding. There's nothing like it I've ever seen before.
8: I've got to ask about, obviously, the recent passing of Neil Danaher. It's, you know, triggered a lot of outpouring of grief from people across the country and obviously the scenes at different football games and at the state funeral that was held for him. I guess, what do you make of his legacy in terms of what he's done for awareness of this disease?
7: Neil and the awareness of this disease has been absolutely phenomenal. Neil's trajectory in terms of motor neurone disease was unusual in some respects, in that I believe Neil was diagnosed in 2013. And as you know, he only recently passed away. The ability for him to translate what was actually happening to many South Australians or Australians in general, I don't think there was any real understanding of what MND was, and Neil really put that on a national platform, and that's one of Neil's greatest legacies, and obviously why I think that he was rightly recognised as the Australian of the Year for 2005.
8: Do you think that for people with MND, you know, it helped to see someone know so publicly going through this and talking through their experience?
7: Look, it does. And I think that not only Neil, and you can see there where I was talking about a slower progression, but more recently, there's the diagnosis of Jai Arrow. You know, here is a young man in his prime with a young family having to, you know, be dealt this devastating blow. So it really goes to show you the people in the public eye that this can affect you at any time of your life, irrespective of your wealth or gender or age. It is very indiscriminate in the way that it decides, you know, whether this will be something that is part of your path.
8: And just finally, I know obviously MNDSA is more focused on the support side of things, but from, I guess, the funding that has been received in recent years, how is the progress on research and getting a better understanding of what this disease is and why it comes about? How's that going along?
7: Look, I think there have been huge donations to research, which I think, you know, and I hope wholeheartedly they will provide a cure very, very soon. But I guess where we're coming from is we understand that people with motor neurone disease and their families need help right now. And so we are here every day opening up our doors to newly diagnosed families to help them right now, because at the moment there is no cure, there's only care, and that's what we provide.
6: That is the CEO of Motor Neurone Disease South Australia, Dr. Samantha Mead, speaking with Josh Bryan.
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6: And about 7 minutes away from 10 o'clock, Rod Sparks joins me in the studio. Good morning.
9: G'day, Liz. How are you?
6: Very well. What have you got planned for us for tomorrow morning?
9: Well, that's a very good question. I've got lots planned.
6: You've got a lot of ideas.
9: I've got a lot of ideas. I'm still waiting for lots of confirmations. But one person I do have coming in just after 8 o'clock is Tansy Curtin. She's the Art Gallery of South Australian Assistant Director. They have a fantastic exhibition coming up, Monet to Matisse, A Defying Tradition. So I'm going to grab the opportunity, which is presented to me. Tansy's down for the opening of the new exhibitions at the Riddick Arts and Cultural Centre this afternoon or tonight. So I thought I'd grab Tansy and have a bit of a chat about that absolutely amazing exhibition. So she'll be on a bit after eight. I will, of course, have the news of the opening from Chris Clements. Whether or not I pop down, I think he might be a bit busy this morning, but have a bit of a chat and about the opening and the exhibitions that are due to come to public notice today. Steve Herbert, I'm hoping, is going to be available. He's roundabout. He's been reading from his book by, I can't remember his initials, but let's say J.W. Hoax, spelled H-O-A-X, with, you know, glass hammers and left-handed screwdrivers and things like that. So anyway, we'll see if Steve has something for us. And science segment is due this week. Ellen Fidian won't be with us this weekend. Steve Falchione is the person I'm chasing at the moment, another one of the ABC's fantastic science reporters. And hopefully he'll come through. What else do we have? Lots, but not yet to be confirmed. So it's going to be an interesting time.
6: Fantastic. We look forward to joining you tomorrow morning. And yes, the gardening segment will be interesting. No need to get out there and do any watering at the moment, I dare say. It's it's been wet and our paddocks are turning into swamps.
9: Well, see, that's how the southeast was meant to be.
6: That's right. Yeah, yeah.
9: Love the swamps.
6: We love it, don't we? Indeed. And love all the ducks that have arrived and are arriving. Yeah.
9: Yep.
6: Fabulous.
9: Yep. Fantastic.
6: Thank you, Rod.
9: Pleasure.
6: We look forward to listening. 5 minutes past six tomorrow morning. The Breakfast Team with Beck Bird will be back with you on Monday morning. And stay with us for Rory McLaren after 10 o'clock, followed by Conversations and the Country Hour. Taking us up, though, to the 10 o'clock news, ABBA this morning. Have a great weekend.

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0: much like many other sports. So top 32 then goes into top 16 after you've battled an opponent. And then it goes from top 16 to top 8, top 8 to top 4. And then after you get through top 4, you go into the final battle. And it's the best two drivers of the day that battle it out to try and be number one.
1: And you're battling in the same car, presumably, so you're hoping the thing stays together.
0: Every single person has a different car. That's another good thing about drifting. You can rock up, as long as it's within the rule book, you can rock up with anything you want, as long as it's real drive. And obviously, everything's built to the actual rule book of former Drift Japan, which is quite strict, but you can choose whatever engine you want, pretty much whatever gearbox you want, any diff, suspensions pretty much unlimited. And body kit and the actual look of the car is completely up to you. So it's another great thing about drifting. You can really put your own style and your own look into your car that represents yourself, which is, yeah, another thing I really love about drifting.
1: Sorry, I didn't. You were very polite to me then, thinking that I said you're all sharing the same car. I meant you have to have your own car, right? You're not, you
0: Oh,
1: have the one car
0: yes, sorry.
1: through all of those rounds, you have to have that same one car.
0: Yes,
1: Yeah.
0: correct.
1: Although I do like the idea of everyone has to share the same car. If you're the last person to get the car, I would imagine that you'd have a bit of a dud deal by the end. So you grew up in Barossa Valley. Are people just
0: Yes.
1: cheering for you at home? Are they going, "There's our boy"? Is that where you got your start?
0: Yeah, well, my family's been amazing from the get-go. Like they've always thought I'm crazy for chasing this, because I started at 19 years old and I'm, what am I now, 37.
1: Are you an old
0: they
1: man now for the sport?
0: yeah Oh, I'm getting up there. I mean, I beat a 13-year-old kid on the weekend,
1: Yeah,
0: which
1: that's right.
0: was,
1: That's right, you did.
0: that was an eye-opener. I looked over and I'm like, geez, he can only just see over the window. But no, there's a lot of guys in their 40s. Yeah, I'm just gonna leave it at that. Make me feel a little bit where I should be.
1: Somewhere a bit older than 13, slightly younger than 40. And so you've said
0: Yeah.
1: now you've probably got people watching you and wanting to sponsor you. So what's next? How do you really make the next push for you?
0: Yeah, well, I just documenting my whole journey. Like I've always done it. And yeah, YouTube's probably my biggest platform at the moment. And with the engagement I got with especially Australian fans, they're hounding me every day, like, when's the next video? When's the next video? It's yeah, it's really awesome. And I think just trying to get companies on board to help me document the story more would be not only beneficial for me, but definitely for them as well. 'Cause I've had a company from Sydney jump on board to help with my engine package this year. And the support they're getting from the fans is insane. They have like every time they put something up, they just got an abundance of comments thanking them for supporting me. And it's, I think just using that to help bring other companies on board to show them what could happen to them as well is what I'm doing now to try and make it all work.
1: Well, we're so proud of you, and we're so happy for you. And it's an example of what happens when you just really believe in yourself, and you don't let anything get in the way. And I have an idea for some merch for you, Squid.
0: Oh, awesome.
1: Yep, you know the little thing that you had in the clear baggie that you somehow managed to convince a pilot to bring over to Japan for you? Get a run
0: Yes.
1: of those, sell them for $5 each. Or they're probably worth more than $5. And that's the symbol of determinism to get where you are.
0: Love
1: Determination, determination.
0: it.
1: You're welcome. You can have
0: I'll
1: that
0: see
1: for
0: what I
1: free.
0: can
1: But
0: do.
1: when you do it, I would like one for free if that's all right. I'm good to catch up with you. See you later.
0: Thanks, heaps.
1: Bye-bye, Jake Jones, Aka Drift Squid. Go and check him out. 0467 9. Oh, well, hang on. 0467. 922-891. That is my text number. My telephone number, 1-300-222-891. It is 22 past 2, and we'll have a go at your song quiz right after this.
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0: Shakira, whenever, whatever, wherever, ABC Radio, South Australia and Broken Hill. Let's talk about the World Cup because things are really heating up for Australia. Adam Bryans is with ABC Sport. Thank you.
1: Hey, Narelle.
0: Nice to see you again. So let's kick off with Mexico and they being the first team to advance.
1: Yeah, this is pretty exciting for them as co-hosts. And I think the way that it's all going to play out, given there's a new rule with the tiebreakers, so it's not goal difference, it's head-to-head now. Oh. So given Mexico and South Korea have both won games and Mexico won their second today, then you probably assume they're both going to advance. But yes, officially Mexico are the first team through. This was a pretty awesome contest, a nice way to cap off the four. I think it was the best. Even though it was a 1-0 win, South Korea had a few chances that were like literally on the goal line and Mexico just had all these players like a rugby scrum just trying to keep it out. And ultimately the winning goal just came off a freak error from South Korea where their goalkeeper just had a nightmare crash into a teammate.
2: Julian Quiñones looking to cross. Target was Jimenez. Kim sprawling out. He spills it. It's Darden. Luis Romo has broken through. The Chivas player scores in the World Cup.
1: How good's the American commentary
0: as
1: well?
0: So exciting.
1: But yeah, to paint the picture, like the goalkeeper comes out to just grab a high ball and just didn't see his teammate in front of him and they go bang, ball pops out. Easy goal, and that's the winner. So
0: you got to feel for the goalkeepers, right?
1: Yeah,
0: you know they do so much great work, and then they miss one.
1: Yeah, it almost
0: and
1: looked
0: they,
1: like
0: they
1: this,
0: hate themselves.
1: Like awesome hanger, he was about to take like this huge mark, and then like just yeah, didn't see his mate, and unfortunately, it just didn't play out that way. But I do feel like South Korea is going to advance regardless because they had a win earlier.
0: Okay, just a side question there. You know how you said under the new rules, you know how New Zealand at the moment is undefeated? That means that they won't be able to continue to be undefeated, will they, at a World Cup?
1: Well, no, I guess, yeah, because, I mean, they've maybe. I mean, in head-to-head matches, I guess they're undefeated. But, yeah, it's. I mean, this is like jumping ahead a little bit to the Socceroos, but the head-to-head thing means, you know, having a win early puts you in such a good spot because if you can get a win and a draw, you know, you're pretty much through.
0: Yeah. Adam Bryans is with ABC Sport. A gruesome injury for Canada.
1: Yeah, this was a shame. Like, firstly,

0: It's the Kinks. You really got me on ABC Radio South Australia and Broken Hill. Bumper sticker challenge on a Friday afternoon. Bet from Barmera has offered up this. Hi, Narelle. Aussie champs, USA who? Which made me think that another good bumper sticker might be Aussie, Aussie, Aussie, US who? 0467 922 783.
1: Hello, Samantha Donovan here on PM at 6:05. Fears a deadly strain of bird flu has been detected in Australia for the first time. Also, KPMG executives grilled at a parliamentary inquiry about the misuse of confidential information. And Aussie fans banding together in Seattle to cheer on the Socceroos in their showdown with the USA.
2: Oh, it's been wonderful. Like, it's just been all love. It's been all respect. It's just been a lot of, we've got this, we can do this. And so everyone's getting along really well.
1: I hope you'll join me for PM just after the 6 o'clock news.
0: It is coming up on 5:45 on this Friday afternoon. Annika Molesworth, who is a former Young Farmer of the Year, is headlining an inaugural event in Clare this weekend. Clare Sustainability Festival kicks off tomorrow at the Clare Town Hall. So

My thanks to the producers of the program, Mick Murdoch, and also to Ashley Bagshaw for their very hard work this afternoon. The winners of your bumper sticker challenge today on ABC Radio, giving it to S, who texted in very early with Australia trumps the US, and also to Chris on the York Peninsula, admit it, we're simply the best, and to, I think, Helen, who's got to have a win with Australian winner, USA dinner. Well done. I'm going to let Dr. Hook take you to the news at 6 o'clock on ABC Radio South Australia and Broken Hill. Enjoy your weekend. We'll catch you Monday.

0: All right. If you know the name of that song and who sings it, you've got a call to play the quiz with me. It's from the 80s, 1988, if that kind of helps and encourages you. 1-300-800-222. Australian band. There you go. Do I have to put thinking music on? I've already played a promo here. I've got to put thinking music on. Dun, dun, dun, dun, dun. Screen's lighting up. I get so excited. Very good, very good. Very good, very good. Oh, here we go. We're going to take Janet. Hey, Janet.
1: Hi, Tareen.
0: Yay. Hi. Thanks for calling.
1: I was literally just sitting here listening and going, oh, well, I can, you know, I don't think I'm going to help you, though, but
0: we can
1: maybe
0: chit-chat.
1: Some other people bring up.
0: Yeah, yeah, other people are ringing up, which is awesome, and you called too. So I'm like, oh, there's Janet. Let's say hi to Janet.
1: Hi, Serene. How are you?
0: Yeah, good, thank you. Talk to me about neighbours. Is there a particular neighbour you remember?
1: I'm trying to think. We've just had a few people move out. We live in a big block, but there's a sort of lane at the back,
0: yeah.
1: And there's a group of flats. And we are

are the were the people at the back, and we don't really mix as much with the people at the front. It's really strange. And lately, the people at the back are like we're bonding over scaffolding outside and workers, and our upstairs neighbours have lost their windows while they read. It's just been messy. But we sort of look out for each other. And I also...

0: Sorry, the gong jumped in while I was playing this. Hang on. One sec. That's correct. So was there anything I could do by the go-betweens? Nice work, Benjamin. Or good. All right, that's the gong, which means this next question is going to be our last question for tonight. If you get it right, you're tonight's quiz winner.
1: Right.
0: Let's do this. Which university has its main campus in Armidale?
2: We know it's the, we're saying it's sound.
0: Can I ask you for a favour just before we go any further, Benjamin?
1: The University of New England.
0: You're right. Just give me a sec. Can you? Do you have the radio up?
1: Yeah, I'll turn it down.
0: Yeah, can you turn that down for me?
1: Yep. One sec, please. Yeah.
0: All right, cool. So I'm just going to do that again. That's perfect. Like, that's all clear.

Sydney beaches are, or Sydney coffee is, or how superior the restaurants are. But in Melbourne, anecdotally, and I'm sure you've probably experienced the same thing when you go down there, you hear the kind of the travelogue and the advertising campaign immediately start rolling out. And what's extraordinary is how quickly this happens. I've known people who've moved

0: then. I'll just go lucky and have a seven.
1: It's not seven.
0: Right. Listen, Suzanne, every city that people live in and every town they live in, I believe, is the best because they're living there.
1: Yeah.
0: They wouldn't be there if they didn't love it, would they?
1: I don't know. I think there are plenty of people who get stuck in places they would rather not be.
0: Oh, that's possibly true too, but is that their fault?
1: Well, that's
0: else's? I don't know.
1: That's a big philosophical question,
0: a choice,
1: Peter.
0: You should be able to go where you like. Yeah, so I've been to Perth, I've been to Adelaide, I've been to Darwin. I don't like Melbourne because I don't like the hustle bustle. Sydney's the same. I've been there. Yeah, I'm a country person. None of them cities to me make much sense because it's just too much. What's the word? They all they care about is themselves. Mm. Whereas in the country, it's just nice and pleasant, and everyone appreciates everyone else.
1: So. Ah, Peter, that's a lovely sentiment. Thank you very much for expressing it. Actually, while we're on the topic of Steven Spielberg, I can't believe I didn't think of this earlier, but tomorrow night we're having CJ Johnson in again to do a movie night. Our whole first hour is going to be about Steven Spielberg and about his films. And definitely by then I will be well-versed in how many Oscars Steven Spielberg won. And let's see if we can trip CJ up. Let's see if CJ will know the answer to that. Peter in Ballarat, hello.
2: Hey, Suzanne.
1: How many Oscars has Steven Spielberg won? It's not 2, 4, or 7.
2: It's not 2, 4, or 7.
1: No.
2: I think he's won 11.
1: It's not 11.
2: Thanks again.
1: Okay, bye, Peter. We have Tom in Ocean Shores. Hey, Tom.
3: Hi, Susie. I rang up for It Happened One Night. And what was that one night to do with the sinking of the Titanic? Was that what the film was about? Or?
1: Well, it stars Claudette Colbert as a wealthy heiress and Clark Gable as a roguish reporter she falls in love with.
3: Yeah, the reason I know it because I had all these posters on the wall of my bedroom and in the 90s, and that was one of the posters. So,
1: Oh, well, that one has been got, but can you help us with Steven Spielberg?
3: And just one other thing. My dad died 25 years ago, we celebrated his 100th birthday with my brothers and all the nieces and nephews just last year. We went to the pub, had a meal, and then we went and took flowers to the cemetery.
1: Oh, that's really nice. So it looks like this is quite a common thing. It's not as strange as Sian thought it was. So quite a few people do this. Mm. Okay, Tom, how many Academy Awards has Steven Spielberg won?
3: Okay, so the category is Evens, Steven. Steve. I'll go 6.
1: I mean, I wouldn't read too much. I think he just wanted a rhyme with Stephen, to be honest.
3: Oh, okay. Well, I'm wrong. Okay, thank you.
1: Okay, bye, Tom. Sergio in Klemzig, South Australia. Hello.
4: Hello, Suzanne.
1: Right.
4: I wouldn't want to live anywhere else but Adelaide.
1: Adelaide has an awful lot going for it, Sergio.
4: It has. Yeah.
1: Question 14, how many Academy Awards has Steven Spielberg won?
4: Well, I know he's been nominated for quite a few of them, but I think he's won 3.
1: 3 is correct.
4: Yes! Woo! I got one.
1: Well done. Well done, Sergio from Klemzig. Okay, do you want to stay in even, Stevens? You could also...
4: Yeah, why not? Yep. Why not? We'll give it a go. Yeah.
1: Okay, 15. Which scientist was born on the 8th of January 1942 in Oxford?
4: 1942 scientist. Albert Einstein.
1: It is not Albert Einstein. Thanks, Sergio.
4: Albert. I got one right anyway.
1: You did, yeah. He's not very Stevenish, old Albert Einstein. 1-300-800-222. Adrian Marie, you are absolutely correct. Someone else is saying, yeah, Walt Disney has won the most Oscars, 26. Michael in Berrydale.
5: G'day, how are you?
1: Well, Michael, do you know which scientist was born on the 8th of January 1942 in Oxford?
5: I'm not entirely sure, but I'd like to thank you, though, for the gardening, man.

0: ABC News with Andrew Kaloupas. Israel and Hezbollah have agreed to a ceasefire in Lebanon after an escalation in fighting jeopardised the interim peace agreement between the US and Iran. The ceasefire was agreed after the US pulled out of scheduled talks with Iranian negotiators in Switzerland on a day of some of the heaviest fighting between Israel and Hezbollah in Lebanon. The BBC's Joe Inwood with more.
1: The deal between the US and Iran was always meant to include Lebanon, but fighting between Israel and Hezbollah had continued anyway. Many suspecting that was the reason that the talks, due to take place today, were called off. Indeed, Israeli politicians had said they would continue their offensive in the country, whatever the US said. They seemed to have been overruled. The news that both sides have agreed to some sort of ceasefire opens up the possibility of progress in talks elsewhere.

0: ABC News with Andrew Kaloupas. Thousands of Australians have sacrificed sleep to attend live sites around the country to watch the Socceroos take on the United States in their FIFA World Cup group match getting underway in Seattle. Andy Yu is at Melbourne's Fed Square.
1: Socceroos fans have been redirected to a live site at Amy Park because Fed Square filled up to capacity more than an hour before the match was due to start. As they waited to get in, thousands were already singing in support of the Australian team. Off the back of an unexpected and spectacular 2-0 win last weekend over Turkey, there's optimism Australia could manage a win, even though the US is widely considered the stronger side.
0: Meanwhile, a flare has been set off at Fed Square as the capacity crowd watches the World Cup game between Australia and the US. MC of the watch party, former Socceroo Craig Foster, addressed the crowd straight after the flare was ignited and called for calm. A ceasefire between Israel and Hezbollah has been agreed in Lebanon after an escalation in fighting jeopardised the interim peace agreement between the US and Iran. Here's Tim Wharton.
2: Israeli officials have declared that a ceasefire in Lebanon will remain in place, saying that if Hezbollah does not attack us, then we will not attack them. The ceasefire was agreed after the US pulled out of scheduled talks with Iranian negotiators in Switzerland on a day of some of the heaviest fighting between Israel and Hezbollah in Lebanon. Under a recently signed peace deal between the United States and Iran, all sides, including their allies,

0: Good morning. It's 6 o'clock. I'm Richard Davies in Adelaide. There have been fresh strikes in southern Lebanon hours after Israel and Hezbollah agreed to a ceasefire, casting further doubt on a US agreement to end the war in Iran. America's editor John Lyons has been reporting on the situation. He says Israeli military actions in Lebanon derailed negotiations set to take place in Switzerland on the US President Donald Trump's deal to end the war in Iran. After signing it earlier this week, the clock started on a 60-day negotiation period on how to implement it. His Vice President J.D. Vance was set to fly to Bergenstock to lead the talks, but his trip was abruptly cancelled after Iran delayed its delegation over Lebanon. Donald Trump is under pressure to rein in the Israeli Prime Minister Benjamin Netanyahu, who he calls an ally, even as he openly criticises his actions in Lebanon. WA's chief veterinary officer says authorities will swing into action if a suspected case of H5 bird flu in the state's south is confirmed. Preliminary testing from a sick migratory sub-Antarctic seabird found near Esperance was positive for avian influenza. Final results will confirm if it's the H5 strain of the virus, which has devastated the bird and marine animal populations in Antarctica. Michelle Rodan says if confirmed, the priority will be to assess if it has spread and work to protect endangered species and the poultry industry. Final test results are due today. Scientists say there's not enough data to link the algal bloom with low cuttlefish sightings, but believe it's likely playing a role. According to experts, a number of factors may have impacted the population. Scientists don't know if the cuttlefish or their food source were directly exposed to the bloom. It's also unclear if a resurging snapper population is a factor. Adelaide University Professor Zoe Doubleday says scientifically they can't be 100% certain, but if it goes from very high numbers to very low numbers in a year and they've got the bloom happening at the same time, it can draw a conclusion that it's likely to do with the bloom. British emergency services are at the scene of a collision between two trains north of London amid reports of a number of injuries. The crash, which occurred near Bedford, has closed the rail lines north of the British capital. One of the passengers, Peter Knapp, says it's a chaotic scene. He says he was on the front carriage of the train that collided into another one, and when he got up and saw it all of the chairs were everywhere, and he saw people with bloodied faces and there was smoke everywhere. He says he's now at the side of the road and some people are going off to hospital. He says he can't sit down because his back hurts from it, but says he's okay. Well, staying in the UK and the decisive victory of Labour's Andy Burnham in the Makerfield by-election in the north of England has put more pressure on the deeply unpopular Prime Minister Sir Keir Starmer to resign. Speaking at an event at a football ground to thank voters and campaign volunteers, Labour's Andy Burnham vowed to make politics work again. He hasn't officially launched a challenge against the unpopular Prime Minister Sir Keir Starmer yet, but is expected to. And he's going to lay out a new path for Britain, he says. Sir Keir is vowing to fight for his job. He says he will run, he will stand, and he has repeatedly said he's not going to walk away from that. The former Health Minister, Wes Streeting, has also said he would join a leadership contest. The Socceroos trail 2-0 to World Cup co-host the USA in the second half of their group stage match in Seattle. An Australian own goal followed by a header from Alex Freeman in the first half put the USA in front. And in other sport, Hawthorn have moved into third place on the AFL ladder after a 5-goal final term secured victory over the Gold Coast Suns by 16 points. The final scores, the Hawks 17-11, 113 to the Suns 14-13, 97. And Crows coach Matthew Nix says his side has been supporting the family of former player Tony Modra while focusing on today's clash against the Demons. AFL legend Modra was injured in a truck crash on Thursday. Last night, SA Health confirmed the 57-year-old remained in a critical but stable condition. Nix says while his team is thinking of Modra, they're also ready to play. Taking a look at South Australia's weather for today, isolated showers are expected about the southern agricultural area. Port Lincoln showers and 15, Port Pirie a shower or two, also 15, a possible shower in Redmark 14, a shower or two in Mount Gambier 13, Broken Hill also 13 with showers. Adelaide, partly cloudy with showers, heading for a top of 15, it's currently 10.5. Tomorrow, partly cloudy, 15. ABC News.
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2: Matukaru Ngara. Good morning, my friends. Welcome to ABC Southeast SA. Thank you for joining me. Broadcasting on 1476 and 1161 kilohertz across the beautiful Limestone Coast today, the 20th of June 2026. Thank you for your company. Congratulations and many happy returns of the day. If it's your birthday today or a very special day for you, I hope you have a lovely day today. And those around you as well. Coming up, our regular look at the papers and on this day. And then after the news at 6.30, we're off to the science lab with stories about whale cemeteries, amongst others. Then after 7, we're off to the gallery for an opening that occurred last night with Riddick Arts and Cultural Centre curator Chris Clements. And after local news at 8, a sneak preview at a fantastic exhibition coming to the Art Gallery of South Australia. Why am I doing Art Gallery of South Australia? Well, you'll find out a little bit later, just after 8 o'clock today. And a new voice to ABC Southeast Gardening. I'll bring you that at 8.30 as well. A well-known voice if you've... a well-known name if you read Gardening Australia magazine and also Organic Gardener. Who's that? Scott Dixon will take us through all the sport in the region in ABC Southeast Grandstand from 9 and another surprise guest for us in Divinal Countdown and much, much more on the program to follow. And of course, always happy to hear from you. Our numbers, and I've just turned them on. 1300 476 222 is our telephone number, or you can text through on 0467 922 783. And yes, we have finally made it to the winter solstice tomorrow.

It's a weekend I really look forward to because from now on the days get longer. And I hate getting up in the dark, let me tell you. As my father used to say, it's as dark as the inside of a dog's guts out there. It's very, very dark. And let's see, what time is the sun coming up? Have I been able to get that for you very quickly? No, I'm not. I'll find that for you a little bit later. Radio, plenty on the playlist today, but I'd love to play your songs. Let me know what you would like to hear. 1-300-476-222 is my telephone number, or you can text through on 0467-922-783. Here are the Eurythmics to kick us off.

0: Annie Lennox and Dave Stewart. They formed a band called Eurythmics in 1980, and that was Sweet Dreams from the album of the same name. Came out in 1983. Most famous songs. Oh, actually, here's a fact. 1983, the song is Eurythmics' most streamed song on Spotify with over 1 billion streams. That's a lot of water. Okay, let's have a quick look at the water. The weather, should I say. A partly cloudy day for the Limestone Coast. Today, medium chance of showers, winds southerly 15 to 25 kilometres per hour, becoming light in the late evening. And, well, the temperatures are pretty easy to read out. It's 13 degrees in the lower southeast and 14 degrees in the upper southeast. Simple as that. A shower or two forecast for Mount Gambier today. Partly cloudy in Coonawarra, Narracourt, and a shower or two in Robe also. And in the upper southeast, as I mentioned, 14 degrees, partly cloudy in Keith and Bordertown for today. And we'll have a detailed look at the weather in about half an hour's time. Coming up, we'll have a look at the papers.
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0: 7 dinosaurs in a few years. Sounds fascinating. Let's have a look at the soccer. I'll keep you in touch with the scores. And there's currently an Australian rolling over as if he's... been shot, but I think he's only had a tap on the ankle. Still 2-0 after 78 minutes. Rightio, let's have a look at the papers. Rightio, the Saturday Age leads with school strikes loom after teachers reject pay deal. Parents of children at government schools should brace for more shutdowns in Term 3 as the teachers' union says strike action is again on the cards as a fierce industrial dispute reignites. What else do we have on the front page of The Age? Brothers' rivalry divides Fox family. It was just like Dallas, unquote, says a friend about the Fox family speaking on condition of anonymity to discuss patriarch Lindsay Fox's announcement this week that his eldest son Peter would not be returning from sabbatical to resume his duties as executive chairman of the logistics company Lynn Fox, a role he has held since 1995. That's on the front page of the Melbourne Age. Let's have a look at the Sydney Morning Herald, and they lead with blame budget pain on rates, comma, war, colon, treasurer. And it's an exclusive by Michael McGowan and Matt Wade. The New South Wales economy will be stuck in the slow lane for at least 3 years, as Treasurer Daniel Mookie says lackluster growth could turn negative if the Reserve Bank gets interest rate settings wrong. Okie dokie. Let's have a look at the Australian. Medicine calamities, the big front page banner on the Weekend Oz. What's it say? It's an exclusive from Natasha Robbins and Penny Timms. Australian patients risk losing access to life-saving medicines with the nation, quote, cleaved off, close quote, from global drug development amid growing demands of the pharmaceutical benefit scheme to pay more for innovative therapies. Okay, let's have a look at the Adelaide Advertiser. Where with mods? Where with you mods is the front page of the Tizer. Of course, a special Modra edition. South Australians have rallied around Tony Modra as he battles critical injuries with a great-grandmother recounting how she helped save his life. The 57-year-old Crows legend underwent facial surgery yesterday after a freak truck crash with a fallen tree branch near Victor Harbour. Yes. Come on, mods. Snap out of it. Come on, you can do it. On ABC Southeast, 6:15. Let's see. Any song requests? Ooh, no, that's not for me. That's for Renmark. Never mind. Here's another one of my favies anyway.

0: Oh, Shirley Strawn there, doing it for us from 1974. Goodness me, it's that old. What's that make it? 52 years old, that song, good grief. Living in the 70s was the album. I think I have that piece of plastic in my collection. And it was written by the Skyhawks bass player, Greg McCash, who also wrote Living in the 70s and Ego's Not a Dirty Word. And that featured on the band's debut album, which was Living in the 70s. And I vividly recall watching that on Countdown as a young adult. I think I was a young adult. I think I was young anyway. ABC Southeast, the time has gone 20 minutes past 6 o'clock. We'll find out some anniversaries with on this day after this.
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0: Today is... Ooh. No. Wait, Brian. Wait until I'm ready for you. That would just be a minute. Thank you very much. I was about to say, today is the 20th of June. Now you can go, Brian. He's not going to play. Why not? That's interesting. Oh, dear. Would you believe my system has just given up the ghost? Oh, dear. Well, let's have a little bit of music while I fix it up.

Rightio, we think we have order restored to the system. Let's just see if we can get this to work. I was trying to get Brian to play, wasn't I? Let's see if Brian plays, because it's his birthday today. Brian Wilson, born on this day in 1942.

Yes, of course, US singer and songwriter, musician, Bryony's brothers Carl and Dennis and cousin Mike Love and friend Al Jardine formed the Beach Boys in 1961. Carl died in 1998 and Dennis in 1983. In 2012, Brian reunited the original Beach Boys, Mike Love, Al Jardine and Dave Marx, as well as Bruce Johnson, to take part in a 50th anniversary tour. And it was on this day in 1909 that Errol Flynn was born. Died aged 50 in 1959. And yes, Errol Flynn was, legendary, apparently. He co-starred with Olivia de Havilland in 8 films. His heavy drinking, womanizing, and increasing debts added to his Hollywood career, ending prematurely. And it was on this day in 19... Where was it? There we are.

0: Yeah, thank you very much, Jimmy Buffett, bringing us up to 6:30. It's time for the news on ABC Southeast.
1: Good morning, Richard Davies with ABC News. There have been fresh strikes in southern Lebanon hours after Israel and Hezbollah agreed to a ceasefire, casting further doubt on a US agreement to end the war in Iran. America's editor John Lyons has more.
2: Israeli military actions in Lebanon derailed negotiations set to take place in Switzerland on the US President Donald Trump's deal to end the war in Iran. After signing it earlier in the week, the clock started on the 60-day negotiation period on how to implement it. His Vice President J.D. Vance was set to fly to Bergenstock to lead the talks, but his trip was abruptly cancelled after Iran delayed its delegation over Lebanon. Donald Trump is under pressure to rein in the Israeli Prime Minister Benjamin Netanyahu, who he calls an ally, even as he openly criticises his actions in Lebanon. John Lyons, ABC News, Washington.
1: WA's chief veterinary officer says authorities will swing into action if a suspected case of H5 bird flu in the state's south is confirmed. Samantha Girling has more.
3: Preliminary testing from a sick migratory subantarctic seabird found near Esperance was positive for avian influenza. Final results will confirm if it's the H5 strain of the virus, which has devastated the bird and marine animal populations in Antarctica. Michelle Roden says if confirmed, the priority will be to assess if it has spread and work to protect endangered species and the poultry industry.
4: It would be problematic for them, and they really take it very seriously, and we work closely with them on preparedness and response activity.
3: Final test results are due today.
1: Well wishes continue to flow for AFL superstar Tony Modra after a cattle truck he was driving hit a tree. Last night, SA Health confirmed the 57-year-old remained in a critical but stable condition. Modra's friend and SA Variety Bash chairman Darren Greatrex says the football world and wider community have Modra in their thoughts.
5: I know the whole, not only South Australia, but Australia, but, you know, in our world, the Variety Bash and Variety in general, just, you know, all love you, mate, and hope you get well as quickly as possible.
1: British emergency services remain at the scene of a collision between two trains north of London, which has left a number of people injured. The crash, which occurred near Bedford, has closed the rail lines north of the British capital. One of the passengers, Peter Knapp, says he suffered minor injuries.
6: When I got up from the collision, it seemed that everyone else around me was screaming. My legs have got blood on them, but beyond that, I must have been very lucky, and I was able to get up and look around, but lots of people were on the floor and couldn't move.
1: Staying in the UK, the decisive victory of Labour's Andy Burnham in the Makerfield by-election in the north of England has put more pressure on the deeply unpopular Prime Minister, Sir Keir Starmer, to resign. Europe correspondent Mazoe Ford reports.

0: speaking at an event at a football ground to thank voters and campaign volunteers. Labor's Andy Burnham vowed to make politics work again. He hasn't officially launched a leadership challenge against the unpopular Prime Minister Sir Keir Starmer yet, but is expected to.
1: And we are going to lay out a new path for Britain.
0: Sir Keir is vowing to fight for his job.
2: Then yes, I will run. I will stand. And I've said repeatedly, I'm not going to walk away from that.
0: The former Health Minister Wes Streeting has also said he would join a leadership contest. Mazoe Ford, ABC News, Makerfield.
3: The Socceroos trailed 2-0 to World Cup co-host USA in the final moments of their group stage match in Seattle. Thousands of people have turned out at Memorial Drive in Adelaide this morning to watch the match on the big screen. An Australian own goal followed by a header from Alex Freeman in the first half put the USA in front. In the AFL, the Crows are gearing up to play against Melbourne this afternoon at Adelaide Oval. Both Adelaide and the Demons sit inside the top six, but Melbourne is ahead in fourth place. The Crows made three changes for the clash, including the return of defender Mark Keane. Coach Matthew Nix says Keane has been a professional since his injury earlier in the year.
4: It's good to have the guys back and available. Isaac and Tex coming back in. We've seen them this year already, but both back into the side. And then for Mark Keane to make himself available is probably the big one.
3: South Australia's weather, isolated showers about the southern agricultural area. Port Lincoln, showers and 15, a shower or two in Port Pirie, also 15. Renmark, a possible shower, 14. Mount Gambier, showers and 13. Broken Hill, showers and 13. Adelaide, partly cloudy with showers, heading for a top of 15 degrees. It's currently 10.5. Tomorrow, partly cloudy with a top of 15. Monday, partly cloudy, also 15 degrees. 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
6: Matukara Wingara, good morning, my friends. Lovely to have your company this morning, 20th of June 2026. And yes, it's just wrapped up that Australia has been defeated by the United States of America in the Soccer World Cup. 2-0. As you heard on the news there, an own goal was the first goal, and then a very brilliant header was the second goal scored against Australia. So now I can thankfully turn off the TV. With respect, it's a bit distracting having it on in the studio. Coming up in this half hour, we are going to be going... Where are we going? We're going to the... Are we going to the science lab? Let me just double check this. Where are we? Things have gone a little bit awry here. It's the TV. I'm going to blame the TV because it's just so distracting. No, we're going off to the... Yes, let's go to the science lab and have a look at some stories. One includes a whale graveyard discovered to the southwest of Australia. Really interesting story. But coming up, well, let's go to the weather.
5: 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Weather update. Weather update.
6: And the synoptic situation reads as follows. A high-pressure system will become established over the Bight during today before moving slowly eastwards during Sunday and Monday. A low-pressure trough will move across southern coastal districts on Tuesday, then another high will move across waters to the south. The forecast for today, a partly cloudy day, medium chance of showers, winds southerly 15 to 25 kilometres per hour, becoming light in the late afternoon. And the forecast for Mount Gambier and Mount Gambier and Robe is a shower or two, both with 13 degrees. Coonawarra and Narracourt, identical forecast of 13 degrees and a partly cloudy day. And the upper southeast, a partly cloudy day in Keithen, border town, is forecast with a maximum temperature of 14 degrees. For tomorrow, 21st of June... Oh, 21st of June, we are thinking winter solstice. Yes, hooray. Mount Gambier for tomorrow. I'm sorry, back to it. 14 degrees in Mount Gambier on Sunday after an overnight minimum of 6. In Coonawarra and

Arakawa, they're both expecting a partly cloudy day on Sunday, 14 degrees the maximum yesterday and the maximum tomorrow, and the minimum overnight 5 degrees. Robe on the coast, a shower or two for Sunday, 13 degrees the maximum forecast there, after an overnight minimum of 9, and a partly cloudy day expected in Keith and Bordertown on Sunday, 14 degrees with an overnight minimum of 3 in Bordertown and 4 in Keith. Southeast coastal forecast for the lower southeast coast for today until midnight, which should be southerly, 15 to 20 knots, reaching up to 20 knots south of Beachport early in the morning. Seas 1.5 to 2.5 metres, decreasing to 1 to 1.5 metres around midday. The swell southerly, 3 to 4 metres, decreasing to 3 metres by early evening. And the weather cloudy with an 80% chance of showers on the forecast for the coast. Western districts of Victoria, the forecast for Warrnambool, a shower or two, 14 degrees. Portland, a shower or two, 13 degrees expected there. And in Hamilton, a possible shower, 12 degrees in Hamilton. Ooh, that'll be cold. And if you're heading to town today, Melbourne expecting showers, 14 degrees. Should get down to 9 overnight tonight, back up to 14 on Sunday with a shower or two, the forecast for Melbourne. And in Adelaide today, a shower or two clearing, 15 degrees, down to 7 degrees overnight, back up to the same temperature, 15, and a partly cloudy day expected in Adelaide for tomorrow. The 6 o'clock observations in Mount Gambier, the temperature was 8.9 degrees, that was our minimum overnight, 14.3 the maximum yesterday. The barometer 1021.6 hectopascals, and it was rising. 3.8 mil of rain in the gauge out at the airport, but I've just emptied out 5.5 mil on the back step since 9 o'clock yesterday. That's not a bad drop. Narra Court, the temperature at 6 o'clock was 4.8. That was your minimum overnight. It was also the number of millimetres of rain you had, 4.8 mil in your gauge at Narra Court. So far, from 9 o'clock yesterday, the barometer 1021.1 hectopascals, and it was rising, and 14.9 your maximum yesterday. And good morning to all the good folk in the good country at Keith. The temperature at 6 o'clock was 9.1. You had a minimum of 7.9 overnight, maximum yesterday of 15.4, and the barometer 1021.4 hectopascals, and it is rising. Radio current temperatures for the upper and lower southeast. Here we go. 6.1 degrees at, no, that's the apparent temperature. The real temperature, 9.2 degrees at Cape Jaffa. Currently 7.7 in Coonawarra. Keith, currently 9.1. Mount Gambier, 8.4. Narracourt, 5.4. Pathway, 7.5 degrees. And at the Robe Airport, currently 9.9 degrees. Rightio, as I mentioned, coming up, we'll go to the science lab after we play a bit of music, and they've all been reset because I had to restart my system. What should we hear? Let's hear, Vanessa Amorosi. Beautiful. Any songs requested on the, oh, that's a point you should have mentioned, shouldn't they? 1-300-476-222 is if you'd like to play a song. If you'd like me to play a song for you, 1-300-476-222, or text through on 0467-922-783. And no songs requested so far. 0467-922-783. Give me a request, but here's the wonderful Vanessa Amorosi.

0: Oh, I love that artist, Vanessa Amorosi, from the album The Power Shine from the year 2000. And she's from Melbourne. Started a musical career in 1993, age 12, performing in shopping centres and local council concerts. And was on, of course, Young Talent Time. It's gone 6:45 on ABC Southeast.
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0: And a new voice to the program today. Peter de Cruyff is another one of the ABC journalists who do such a fabulous job at bringing us science articles, and I caught up with him.
5: Peter, thank you very much for being with us this morning. Lovely to have your company. I've read a lot of your articles. It's wonderful to finally meet you.
6: Nice to be here.
5: We're here because too much science is never enough, as far as I'm concerned. And obviously, we're both science nerds, otherwise we wouldn't be in the jobs we are. Three wonderful stories you've provided for me today. The first one is one of your stories. World's biggest whale graveyard found in Indian Ocean off Australia. How on earth did they find it?
6: Yeah, this is so cool. Basically, there's a Chinese-led research expedition that's gone out there, and they've got a submarine that can go the deepest in the world that actually takes scientists on board. It's not automated or anything. And they've been going around looking at the deepest part of the ocean. And we have a rather large trench kind of area off, quite far away, about 1,600 kilometres west of Australia, but we're about the closest country. Mm. And they've gone down into this deep area called the Diamantina Zone between about 4,000 metres down, and they've found all these fossils of whales and a bunch of actual carcasses that are decomposing underwater.
5: It's absolutely amazing that, A, it was found, and B, there's such a collection, and clearly it's been happening over millions of years.
6: Yeah, the oldest one is about 5 million years old. And so, and the other ones they've aged, there's about 400 fossils they've found that just kind of really range in ages from like 2 million years to even more recent. And then we call them whale falls. Mm. And so this happens whenever a whale sort of dies at sea, hasn't, you know, washed up onto a beach or something. The body just kind of falls down to the seabed. And there's all these different stages. So all the big animals come along, sharks, hagfish, they start, you know, tearing at it, eating away at it, you know, for a matter of months. And then you get all these other kind of cool worms and bone-eating worms that colonize the rest of the skeleton. All these kind of gases get released, all these microbes, bacteria start to form on it, mussels come in, and they just kind of really turn into these little ecosystems and break it down until you only have these bones left. And what happens is, because there's not a lot of sedimentation going on, you know, not a lot of new layers of clay or sand kind of forming, they're just sort of sitting there at the bottom of this trench just for millions of years, turning into fossils.
5: It must be fairly anaerobic down there, isn't it? Not a lot of oxygen, what, 6,000, 11,000 metres down?
6: Ooh, that far down, yeah. I mean, it's interesting because you know, in some places you don't get a lot of life in the deep sea, but it's quite, I think they found the system's quite similar to where you find like the deep sea kind of vents.
5: Oh, yes.
6: But, you know, life's sort of finding a way. It's a very biodiverse sort of area. They know what kind of some of the genuses, what some of the little invertebrates they've found on the skeletons have come from. But they don't know the exact species. So you have all these different species. Maybe they've kind of specialized in this one sort of area because all these whale bodies keep falling into this space. Or, you know, there's just so many things we still don't quite know about it because it's one of the first times we've sort of gone down to that particular area.
5: And did I read somewhere that there are species not previously identified in this find?
6: Yeah, so both in terms of the critters found living on some of the fossils, you know, like the anemones and the sponges and the worms and invertebrates eating, the whale falls, but also one of the whales, fossilized whales itself, is a sort of new species of beaked whale, long extinct, but new to science. A lot of these whales were beaked whales, which kind of look like a bit of a cross between a dolphin and you know, those sort of pilot whales or porpoises, like a smaller whale with a little bit of a snout.
5: You've got to wonder whether or not the coincidence of all those fossils, all those bodies, is as a consequence of, you know, that being some sort of a migratory trail or some sort of a highway for whales. I don't know.
6: There's a few different kind of migration routes for different species that kind of go over this area. There's also sort of remains from a baleen whale, minke whale, probably a Antarctic minke whale, which kind of come through that area. But the ones, because so many of the remains are from beach whales, they're a family that we don't know a heck of a lot about. We know they sort of dive really deep, so they can dive to about 3,000 metres down as far as we know. So maybe they're diving too far and just getting a bit crook and dying, or it's really kind of unusual. Maybe there's a lot of food around there, perhaps, that sort of congregating there. But they're just such a mysterious whale we don't know a whole heap about. It kind of gives us a little bit of insight, but it was just sort of all medical hypotheses as to why exactly they might be there.
5: Yeah, I mean, that's why we do research, isn't it? To discover these sorts of things. We've got ideas, but until you do the research, you won't know. Now, another story that you have provided for me is an interesting one. Potentially explosive hazards at Shackleton's and Scott's historically important huts in Antarctica. I find these huts fascinating, absolutely fascinating. Why is it that these huts are so well preserved?
6: Yeah, well, it's a pretty cold, stable sort of place, Antarctica, but these huts come back from the golden age of Antarctic exploration. So we're talking about Ernest Shackleton's hut during the Nimrod expedition and Captain Robert Falcon Scott's Terra Nova hut at Cape Evans. So Robert Falcon Scott was sort of infamously in this battle with the Norwegians to get to the South Pole first. Shackleton did three kind of expeditions to Antarctica, one of them famously, you know, finding a new route to the South Pole, another one of them kind of ending up trapped in the ill-fated endeavour, but somehow getting everyone back home in one piece. So, you know, the huts place is good for staging parts of expeditions, keep resources and these kinds of things. But yes, it can be such a stable place down there in some respects that these old kind of shanties are still there, and you go there and a lot of different chemicals and objects are still inside the huts, and they're sort of these tourist attractions for the cruise ships that go down there. We say they're sort of being kept somewhat stable, but they are getting a bit older, so they do limit who goes there. But there's sort of these concerns that have popped up maybe about some of the chemicals that have been left around in both huts.
5: Yeah.
6: That might be a bit explosive.
5: Just a little bit explosive.
6: Just a little bit explosive. This story actually came from Yana Gibson, the ABC's Antarctica reporter, who's based out of Tassie. And there was a report from the Antarctic Treaty Nations that got tabled by New Zealand, who are actually responsible for the upkeep of these huts. And they found one of the chemicals in there is something called picric acid crystals or acid solution. And basically it's something that is quite, it can be more explosive than TNT. Just get you, if you've got your Wile E. Coyote brain on. And so just a small amount of it could take a hand off. And we're not really sure how much of these chemicals are in the hut. You know, and they're probably fine, you know, if there's no fires or sudden hard impacts or things like that. But there is a sort of explosive risk there, and they haven't managed to take that out for reasons I've known so far.
5: So are they planning to do that, Peter? Are they going to remove, it was picric acid, was it?
6: Well, the New Zealand say they will. They had a bit of trouble, I think, last season when they could go and do that. But they've got all their warning signs up and things, so I'm sure they'll have another go at it next summer.
5: And just finally, another story I thought very, very interesting, Peter, is one by the science unit. We all think that the EV charging stations, you know, you never seem to find one when you want one, or they're always crowded, but the ABC has found some data to suggest the opposite.
6: Yeah, so the technology reporter James Patil has sort of dived into some of the data, because there's this sort of thought that, hey, maybe there's not a lot around and it's hard to charge up when you're out there. You know, we have all this range anxiety that comes with the transition to electric vehicles.
5: Mm-hmm.
6: But I guess what he's found is in the past sort of 5 to 4 years, you know, you're actually getting a lot more public charges. And the particular ones that people really want are the fast charging charges, the ones that take about, you know, 30 minutes to charge up a car. Bicycle found actually that's really jumping up from, you know, pretty much nothing in 2015 to about 1,700 in 2023, and then it jumped up in 2 years to about 4,000. It might be about 6,000 by the end of the year. Yep. But I guess more importantly is the usage, right? And yep. So they sort of teamed up with that. Well, they got the data from the company that oversees a lot of public charges, and they sort of found that in the cities, there's maybe about half an hour on average per day where all the sites are kind of full, but basically outside of that, you're going to have an empty bay to charge up. And then regionally, it always seems to be pretty good until you get to maybe like a big Easter holidays or somewhere on a major route. So it kind of goes really against that thought that maybe we don't have enough out there, because obviously people are buying cars, they're still able to charge up and not be in these huge queues. But it's just really running this fine line between people buying cars and how much infrastructure we're able to put in to sort of just follow that without it becoming not having enough around.
5: And in the article is this fairly descriptive graph of the spikes at which peak times of demand, and it's Easter Friday and Easter Monday just stick out like the proverbial.
6: it's crazy. There were certain points between Melbourne and Sydney where people might be waiting 5 hours, they're waiting all day because there's just so many people on that route at that time. And I guess it might be that we're coming up to maybe a little bit of a crunch for those kind of sites in the next couple of years because we're getting that real acceleration of cars being bought, and then maybe the infrastructure won't be able to keep it up so much for those kind of regional stopover points. So you have to really start thinking about how you plan out those kind of trips if you have an EV and where you're stopping and where you're charging.
5: So usage statistics, basically we think maybe there's not enough charges, but in the article it states while some regional and remote parts of the country do not have enough charges to handle peak holiday traffic, for almost every hour of the year, most of the hundreds of public fast charging sites around the country have an empty bay.
6: This is how it kind of is at the moment. And, you know, I guess what will be interesting as well is when the people who, you know, have the poles and wires, the power networks, they're not really allowed into this sort of space yet at the moment. Mm. But that's something that's going to change in the next couple of years, you know, and we'll start seeing them come into play as well. So, yeah, if it's one of those things that might be putting you off from an EV, it does seem to be, especially if you live regionally, a lot of access at the moment to fast chargers, which is I guess what you need if you're looking to make a practical decision around car purchases.
5: Peter de Kruijf is with the ABC Science Unit, and we'll be catching up with Peter again in a couple of weeks' time. But now on ABC Southeast, it's 7 o'clock. It's time for the news. And I think Steve Bain is on the line after the news.
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0: for the Socceroos in their World Cup clash against the USA. Well wishes for Crows legend Tony Modra. And the algal bloom likely to have impacted SA's cuttlefish numbers. Good morning. Richard Davies in Adelaide with ABC News. The Socceroos have lost their second group stage match at the FIFA World Cup, going down 2-0 to co-host nation the USA in Seattle. An own goal by Cam Burgess in the 11th minute put the home side in front before Alex Freeman headed through the USA's second goal just before half-time. Former Socceroo Craig Foster says despite the score, the Socceroos performed better in the second half of the match.
1: Well, the second half has been good, and you know that's what we expected in the first. So I think Tony Popovic, he changed the team up. Nestori came on in the seconds, made a huge impact. Connor Metcalf as well. He left the two goal scorers off. So Popper's going to have to reflect on that, as will Australia in the next couple of days. Too passive in the first half. You know, we let US get on top of us. We let them have the game. And we didn't do that against Turkey until we're 1-0 up. So that's the lesson out of it.
0: And thousands of fans in Adelaide got up early to gather at the drive near Adelaide Oval to watch the match. Medina Jafari was there.
2: It's quite a disappointing finish here in Adelaide. We're just seeing the fans walk off, all a little disappointed, but nevertheless, they were telling me earlier that regardless of the result, they're very happy to be out here this morning to support the Socceroos and also some of the players that are from this city. Now, of course, the very first half was a bit of a disappointing for the Socceroos. They really did pick up in the second half. We saw Aaron Kunda come on, which was one of the players that they really wanted to see come on. We saw a few shots, which unfortunately a couple of misses from him.
0: And the Socceroos have one final group stage match to come against Paraguay on Friday. Tony Modra's good friend and SA Variety Bash chairman Darren Greatrex says he hopes the AFL star will recover in time for this year's fundraiser. Modra remained in a critical but stable condition last night after his cattle truck hit a tree near Victor Harbour. So far this morning, there's been no update on his condition. Mr. Greatrex says Modra had planned on supporting the upcoming Variety Bash event in Corn.
3: The Bashers absolutely love seeing Modson get in the pie, so I was thinking this morning it was a pretty cheap way of trying to get out of handing out the pies on this year's bash. So he's only got 6 weeks to get ready to get back, so that's what we're hoping for.
0: Scientists say there's not enough data to link the algal bloom with low cuttlefish sightings, but believe it's likely playing a role. Arj Gunnison has the details.
4: According to experts, a number of factors may have impacted the population. Scientists don't know if the cuttlefish or their food source were directly exposed to the bloom. It's also unclear if a resurging snapper population is a factor. Adelaide University Professor Zoe Doubleday says, scientifically, we can't be 100% certain.
5: But if it goes from very high numbers to very low numbers in a year and we've got the bloom happening at the same time, we can draw a conclusion that it's likely to do with the bloom.
0: WA's chief veterinary officer says if a suspected case of H5 bird flu is confirmed, the first step will be to determine if it's spread. Preliminary testing from a migratory sub-Antarctic seabird found near Esperance was positive for avian influenza, and final results due later today will confirm if it's the H5 strain of the virus. The H5 strain has killed tens of thousands of penguins, seals and sea lions in Antarctica since it was detected there last year. Michelle Roden has confirmed if confirmed, the priority will be to assess if it's spread.
6: So we will be doing surveillance across the coast of Australia, not just here, to make sure that there's no other detections across Australia.
0: After Israel and Hezbollah announced a ceasefire, there have been fresh strikes over southern Lebanon, further threatening to derail a US agreement to end the war in Iran. America's editor John Lyons has more.
7: High-level negotiations set to take place in Switzerland on how to implement the US President Donald Trump's deal were cancelled at the 11th hour. Iran delayed sending a delegation over Israel's actions in Lebanon, leading the US Vice President J.D. Vance to abruptly cancel his travel plans too. After Donald Trump signed the deal earlier this week, the clock started ticking on a period of negotiations on how to implement the agreement. Hezbollah and Israel then agreed to a ceasefire, but within hours more strikes landed in southern Lebanon. Mr. Trump is under pressure to rein in Israeli Prime Minister Benjamin Netanyahu, but if he can't, it could collapse the whole deal.
0: It's 5 minutes past seven. British emergency services are at the scene of a collision between two trains north of London amid reports of a number of injuries. The crash, which occurred near Bedford, has closed the rail line north of the British capital. One of the passengers, Peter Knapp, says it's a chaotic scene.
8: I was on the front carriage of the train that collided into another one. And when I got up, I saw all of the chairs everywhere. And when I got up, I saw people bloodied face and there was smoke everywhere. Now I'm at the side of the road. Some people are going off to hospital. I can't sit down because my back hurts so much, but I'm okay.
0: Britain's Labour government appears to be careering towards a messy midterm leadership election, although a timeline for it remains a mystery. Europe correspondent Mazoe Ford explains.
9: Labour's Andy Burnham won the Makerfield by-election in the north of England convincingly. Becoming an MP paves the way for him to challenge.
8: It hurts so much, but I'm okay.
0: Britain's Labour government appears to be careering towards a messy midterm leadership election, although a timeline for it remains a mystery. Europe correspondent Mazoe Ford explains.
9: Labour's Andy Burnham won the Makerfield by-election in the north of England convincingly. Becoming an MP paves the way for him to challenge the UK's Prime Minister Sir Keir Starmer for the Labour leadership. But he has not yet officially declared that he will. Speaking at an event at a football ground to thank voters and campaign volunteers, Burnham vowed to make politics work again.
10: You have to do something to make life more affordable, to put more money in people's pockets.
9: The Prime Minister has vowed to fight for his job, and at least one other MP has confirmed he'd join the leadership contest.
0: Relations between Italy and the United States have hit an all-time low, with the government in Rome accusing President Donald Trump of making denigrating remarks about Prime Minister Giorgia Meloni. Tim Wharton reports.
11: When Donald Trump was sworn in for his second term as US president, Italian Prime Minister Giorgia Meloni was the only European leader invited to attend, promising the start of a golden age in relations between Washington and Rome. But that relationship has soured after Mr. Trump was reported to have told an Italian television network Ms. Meloni had begged to have a photo taken with him at the G7 summit in France this week. The Italian Prime Minister has hit back.
12: One thing I must remind him of, I and Italy never beg.
11: Giorgia Meloni has also accused Mr. Trump of showing far greater deference to the enemies of the West than he does towards old friends.
0: A woman who went into liver failure after taking an experimental weight loss peptide says people should learn from what happened to her and not take the risk. Andy Yu reports.
13: Megan Hancock's paid cash to her beautician for a drug she thought was retatrutide late last year. Within days, she went into acute liver failure.

0: Australia. The 32-year-old spent a month at the Royal Melbourne Hospital and at one stage was flagged for liver transplant. Despite the popularity of so-called Retta online, Ms Hancock says people should steer clear.
1: It's taken a massive toll on my confidence or how I see my day-to-day life.
0: She's part of a worrying trend of life-threatening organ damage. Doctors in Melbourne say they've seen this year from the same off-market drug.
2: In the AFL, the Crows are gearing up to play against Melbourne this afternoon at Adelaide Oval. Both Adelaide and the Demons sit inside the top six, but Melbourne is ahead in fourth place. The Crows made three changes for the clash, including the return of defender Mark Keane. Coach Matthew Nix says Keane has been a professional since his injury earlier in the year.
3: It's good to have the guys back and available. Isaac and Tex coming back in. We've seen them this year already, but both back into the side. And then for Mark Keane to make himself available is probably the big one.
2: And now with a look at more sport, here's Erin Marcikovetare.
4: Hawthorn have moved into third place on the AFL ladder after a 5-goal final term secured victory over the Gold Coast by 16 points. The final scores, the Hawks 17-11-113 to the Suns 14-13-97. It's the Hawks' first win at the Gold Coast in 12 years. Suns defender Mac Andrew has told ABC Sport his side couldn't execute their game plan.
5: They just killed us out of centre bounce and, it's a part of our game we really need to tighten up and get better on as the season goes on.
4: In the NRL, Newcastle held on for a nail-biting 22-20 win over St George Illawarra at Hunter Stadium. The Dragons scored 4 tries to 3, but inaccuracy in their goal-kicking saw them fall short. And Australia's men's cricket team has taken an unassailable 2-0 lead in the T20 series in Bangladesh, defeating the home side by 7 runs in Chittagong. Matt Renshaw scored an unbeaten 89 from 52 balls, including 5 sixes, with Bangladesh falling short as they chased 197 runs for victory.
2: Checking South Australia's weather, isolated showers about the southern agricultural area. 15's the top in several centres, including Port Lincoln and Port Pirie. Renmark 14, Mount Gambier and Broken Hill 13. Adelaide partly cloudy with showers, the top of 15, currently 9.8. Tomorrow partly cloudy and 15. ABC News.
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7: Matakaru Wingara, good morning, my friends. Lovely to have you with me this morning on ABC Southeast SA, broadcasting on 1476 and 1161 kilohertz across the beautiful Limestone Coast. On today, the 20th of June 2026, and if you've missed the news, yes, Australia has been defeated by the United States of America 2-0 in the Soccer World Cup. Doesn't put us out, but apparently makes it a little bit more difficult for us to make it through to the next round. Rightio, coming up in this half hour, we're off to the Riddick Arts and Cultural Centre to speak with Chris Clements to have a look at some openings, some exhibitions, should I say. The opening was last night. I attended that and it was spectacular. Some fantastic works in there. I went to speak to Chris yesterday. To have a very brief look at the exhibitions and, very, very, very impressive. But now, good morning to Andrew, who's texted in on 0467 922 783. Good morning, Rod. According to Andrew, I got a bit more than what the Bureau recorded in Narra Court this time. Says Andrew, 8 mil he's tipped out of his gauge this morning. Yes, this morning I tipped out 5.5 out on the back step here. The Bureau's gauge only metered 3.8 out at the airport. So let me know if you've had any reasonable falls. That's not a bad drop, 8 mil, Andrew. Not bad at all. And, we should really look at the weather for today, and the forecast is for a partly cloudy day. Medium chance of showers, winds southerly 15 to 25 k's per hour, becoming light in the late afternoon. A shower or two, 13 degrees for Mount Gambier, the same forecast for Robe, actually, a shower or two, 13. Coonawarra and Narracourt both expecting 13 degrees also, with a partly cloudy day forecast there, and partly cloudy forecast for Keith and Bordertown and a maximum of 14 degrees there. And today the sun comes up at 7:22, and tomorrow is the solstice.

0: It's a day I look forward to every winter as our days start to get a little bit longer. So, yes, another 7 or 8 minutes under the doona for you if you get up at sunrise today. So, yeah. Very good. I think Steve Bain's on the line after we hear this.
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0: And I missed you last week, Steve Bain. Good morning to you.
3: Yes, I've been on the road, but we're back now live and in colour.
0: Indeed. Lovely to have you back with us. And you're going to make us chuckle undoubtedly.
3: Well, we'll see what happens. We'll see what happens. A young blonde lady was sitting up the front of a small plane across from the pilot. And all of a sudden, the pilot had a medical episode and became unresponsive. The young lady dutifully panicked, picked up the radio handset and screamed, "Mayday, mayday, mayday." And then a calm, reassuring voice responded, "Control tower here, love. We have you on radar. And there are no other planes around you, clear weather, no wind, so the lady said, the pilot's unresponsive. Help, help, help. Control tower, we see you're in a Cessna 170, an easy plane to control. Take some deep breaths and we'll focus on what to do. In front of you, you'll see lots of dials and gauges. Look at the one saying ALT, that's an altimeter. That'll give you your height. And next to that's a wobbly compass. It's a gyroscope and it'll give you position. So if you can tell me your height and position, we'll move forward on helping you." And she responded, "I'm 5'2" and I'm sitting up the front." And after a brief pause, the tower responded, "Now listen carefully and repeat after me. Our Father, who art in heaven." Poor girl. But she did get down safely. No one was hurt.
0: Excellent.
3: No passengers were damaged or hurt in this story.
0: Oh, you've done it. Thanks, Steve. All the best to you.
3: You have a good weekend.
4: Who will win the AI race? Has gambling become our national sport?
5: Questions. They've never been more important. So the one thing we'll never question is our duty to keep asking. ABC News, keep asking.
0: And good morning to Sharon on the text line 0467 922 783. She's texted in, "Morning, Rod," and an icon, which I can't really, I think it's a cup of coffee icon. "Could I possibly hear Xanadu by Olivia Newton-John?" Requests Sharon, most certainly, Sharon. Here she is.

0: What a note to finish on, eh? Yes, Electric Light Orchestra and Olivia Newton-John. The heart flutters when I say that name. Xanadu from a movie of the same name. And that was for you, Sharon. Hope you enjoyed that. And I've got another couple of requests coming up as well. Fantastic. It's 20 past 7 on ABC Southeast. Miller
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0: And Chris Clemens is the curator at the Riddoch Arts and Cultural Centre, and I caught up with him yesterday because there was an opening last night. Here we are in the Riddoch Gallery, main gallery, and I'm with Chris Clemens from the Riddoch Arts and Cultural Centre, and here's the curator of the gallery. And four big openings, I believe, coming up at the gallery. Good morning, Chris.
6: Good morning. How are you?
0: Very well. We're standing in the middle of the gallery here and pretty much abstract art. What are we looking at?
6: So you're straight into the main gallery. So this is a big painting show between Rusty Peters, a Gija artist from the northeast Kimberley, and he met with a New Zealand-born artist, Peter Adsett, in 2000 up there in the Kimberley, a place called Humpty Doo. And they made these paintings together. So this is a combination of 14 days work between the artists. They set out that time to make one work opposite each other. So Rusty would make one the first day, and as you can see, his ones are red ochre and black charcoal. So they're both red, white and black, really stark and powerful images. He'd make the first one day, work all day on that. Next day, Peter would watch him and make the second painting that would respond to it. So you see them left to right in pairs right throughout the gallery. So 14 days solid painting is in this room. It's magic show. It's amazing.
0: So Peter's works are on the right?
6: Yeah, that's right. Yeah, so you'll see on the left Rusty Peter's work, draws in ideas of country. You can see familiar themes around that. Peter Adsett draws more from Western tradition of modernism, hard-edged responses to it. And it's kind of amazing how they react to each other, even though they're from such different backgrounds, which is really where this project comes from. It's about worlds meeting.
0: Oh, very much modernist. Peter's very much modernist, you can tell straight away. Yeah,
6: so the interesting thing about Peter's work too in this show is he doesn't use the colour black. So when you walk up to it, you're like, oh, that's black and white. He's actually layering from red throughout the spectrum of colour to knock out all the refractions until he gets a black. So it's a very clever painting, and it kind of builds up as you sit with it as well.
0: And from the look of it, the whites aren't white either. I'm looking at this from a bit of a distance and getting closer now, and you can see...
6: Yeah, it's a very light, creamy colour. He talks about... a bit like house painting, he just layers it up and slathers it on over time. So very, very thin layers built up where you get that kind of wash of colour that you can almost see through, very transparent.
0: Yeah, lovely. Okay. Ah, there's a face that I recognise from the publicity.
6: Yeah, you've already seen Damien Shen. He's actually working up here, Indigenous Health at the moment in Mount Gambier, and he's here off and out throughout the week. He's a Kaurna Narangeri and Chinese artist. So he's drawing on all these different influences for this show, My Cousin Nate, in the 654 Club. This is a pretty interesting and kind of light-hearted but also profound show. He's made a deck of cards out of tintype prints, if we have a look over here.
0: Ah, okay.
6: So he's overlaid card faces with images of Narangeri people from photographs. And you can see that he's then kind of carved out patterns over the top. And you'll get each suit of them. So as you walk around the gallery, you'll see each suit of cards. And these are kind of topped off by a performance, which is in the form of a video where he does a card tricks for his aunties and uncles. And so he actually closed off Bank Street in Adelaide and took them down there and filmed directly with his people there. So this is a really fun show. But it's really interesting to look at these, and they're exquisitely made. They're perfectly crafted works.
0: Yeah, they are beautiful. Yes, very much. And you can see the intricacy of the inscriptions. Yeah, and the images of the Narangeri, were they? The Narangeri people?
6: Mm-hmm.
0: They're beautiful likenesses. Absolutely gorgeous.
6: Yeah, so this is a really exciting show.
0: Yeah. And over here we have the set of cards printed, one suspects.
6: Yeah, so he's actually made a deck of cards, and these are actually merchandise as well. So you can buy a pack of cards out front, and these are made with his design and finish. And there are whole packs that will be for sale at the Riddick as of Saturday.
0: They're stunning.
6: So everyone can have a pack, play their own tricks. Interesting story about this. I was talking to Damien. He spent a year, four nights a week, rehearsing these card tricks. So he came in cold, thought, oh, I need to do some card tricks, and just practice and practice and practice for this one-off filming with his family. So, amazing show.
0: I've seen advertising for this show and not really known what to expect, and it is just, it's got to be seen. It is a fantastic show. I had no idea what to expect, and I was right.
6: Great.
0: Yeah. That's lovely. I see what you mean. It's really alluring, isn't it?
6: Yeah, it's quite a dark, intimate space, but it draws you in. It's kind of like going into a den and with your card tricks.
0: Yeah, And beautifully presented too. Well done, Chris. That's great.
6: Thank you. So down the front, also on the Kathleen Edkins, we've got Thumbprint again. We have an annual show with them. And this one's called Stand Up. So this is a selection of works they've made again. It's a beautiful show that responds to Barbara Hanrahan and Anne Newmarch works. So those are two really famous South Australian female artists, often talking about protest and the women's movement. And the Thumbprint Collective are nearly all women. They're all women in this show. So it's much about responding to those works as well as kind of investigating their own forms of protest within that group. So that's a really new territory for them as well. So they're really excited to make that work. And they've made really stunning work. So we're really happy.
0: Okay. And I'm watching the card tricks progress as we're walking around the gallery. My Cousin Nate and the 654 Club. Do we know what 654 stands for?
6: He tells the story in the film, so you have to come up and see it.
0: Come on, okay, there you go. All righty.
6: So upstairs also, Rod, I'll just mention NAIDOC posters.
0: Yes.
6: So we've got the history of NAIDOC posters up there, and that's running through NAIDOC Week in a fortnight. That's from 1972 through to 2026, which is now. So you can see all the history of NAIDOC and those posters up there. And that, you know, marries really well with these beautiful shows. First Nations show from the Kimberley, Damien Shen here. We've got all of that going on at once. So it's a really big night, big opening last night.
0: Yeah, sure. And is the NAIDOC posters, are they open now? Or were you waiting to NAIDOC week to make
6: them
0: available?
6: No, they'll be open as well. Yeah, so you can come straight down and see those as well. Yeah.
0: This is a must-see, listeners. This is fantastic stuff. You've really got to come and see this. It's brilliant. Excellent. Thank you, Chris. My goodness. You've been doing a lot of work, working flat out.
6: Oh, yeah. It's been busy here, and it's going to get busier. So there's a lot of big shows coming up over the next year as well. So pretty exciting.
0: Excellent, Chris. Thanks very much for your time.

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2: And we're approaching news time, and after the news, of course, we will go to the Bureau of Meteorology for a long-term forecast to find out what's happening. Well, we know what's happening today and tomorrow because I've told you about next week, whether or not that weather's going to continue and how much more rain we can expect. Thank you very much to the listeners who've been texting through their readings. Very good of you. Thank you very much, Andrew. And after that, of course, we'll find out what's biting and where with our fabulous fisho, Craig Philp. And Scott will be in at 9:05 today with Southeast Grandstand and a brand new Divinal Countdown for you. But that's after 9, and after 8, a special guest. But now on ABC Southeast, it's news time 7:30.
8: Richard Davies with ABC News. The Socceroos have lost their second group stage match at the FIFA World Cup, going down 2-0 to co-host nation the USA in Seattle. An own goal by Cam Burgess in the 11th minute put the home side in front before Alex Freeman headed through the USA's second goal just before half-time. However, in the second half, the Socceroos were more dominant in the attack but failed to score. Former Socceroo Craig Foster says there are lessons to be learnt from today's defeat.
9: You know, we saw in the lead-up game, Switzerland-Mexico, if we're too passive and we go behind, it's very, very difficult to come back. And you can have a great second half. This is exactly what happened in those games. But it's often not enough. We need to attack in first halves, get ourselves ahead, and then we can defend. So we got it around the wrong way this time. So, yeah, Popper's going to have to reflect on that starting lineup because the guys that come on did a fantastic job.
8: And thousands of fans in Adelaide got up early to gather at the drive near Adelaide Oval to watch the match on the big screen. The Socceroos have one final group stage match to come against Paraguay on Friday. WA's chief veterinary officer says authorities will swing into action if a suspected case of H5 bird flu in the state's south is confirmed. Samantha Girling reports.
10: Preliminary testing from a sick migratory subantarctic seabird found near Esperance was positive for avian influenza. Final results will confirm if it's the H5 strain of the virus, which has devastated the bird and marine animal populations in Antarctica. Michelle Roden says if confirmed, the priority will be to assess if it has spread and work to protect endangered species and the poultry industry.
11: It would be problematic for them and they really take it very seriously and we work closely with them on preparedness and response activity.
10: Final test results are due today.
8: A fragile ceasefire has been agreed to between Israel and Hezbollah in Lebanon following a day of intense fighting. The agreement comes amid concerns continued hostilities in Lebanon will undermine the broader peace framework between the United States and Iran. Shortly after the truce began, there have been reports of more Israeli strikes in southern Lebanon. An Israeli spokesman at the United Nations, Jonathan Harunov, insists his country is just trying to protect itself.
12: It's got nothing to do with Israeli presence in Lebanon as a defensive measure. It's got more to do with this internationally designated terrorist organization taking directions from the Islamic Republic. The onus here is on the Lebanese government, with whom Israel has an agreement enforced by the Security Council Resolution 1701 to have peace, but that peace is very much in jeopardy as a result of Hezbollah's and the Islamic Republic's dangerous action.
8: Police in Britain say at least one person has died after two passenger trains collided north of London. Firefighters, police and ambulance crews are at the scene in Bedford, which the emergency services are calling a major incident. The East of England Ambulance Service says nearly 90 people have been injured, over 30 of them seriously. Brett Byatt was in the last carriage of one of the trains involved.
13: There was a woman in front of me that had, like, completely, like, snapped her leg and
0: there was a woman behind her. They were sort of on top of each other. She couldn't move because of her back.

0: There was a guy further down the carriage that couldn't move his neck. He was laid on the floor and people were holding him still.
1: A man has been arrested after allegedly stealing a tractor from a Port Lincoln farm. Patrols were called to the Whangarei property after 6 o'clock last night. Police say staff at the property blocked the stolen tractor's path with a ute and told police. The 45-year-old man has been charged with being unlawfully on premises and illegal use of a motor vehicle. In the AFL, the Crows are gearing up to play against Melbourne this afternoon at Adelaide Oval. Both Adelaide and the Demons sit inside the top six, but Melbourne is ahead in fourth place. The Crows made three changes for the clash, including the return of defender Mark Keane. Coach Matthew Nicks says Keane has been a professional since his injury earlier in the year.
2: It's good to have the guys back and available. Isaac and Tex coming back in. We've seen them this year already, but both back into the side. And then for Mark Keane to make himself available is probably the big one.
1: Checking South Australia's weather, isolated showers expected about the southern agricultural area. Showers in Port Lincoln with a top of 15, a shower or two in Pirie, also 15, a possible shower in Renmark, 14, Mount Gambier, a shower or two and 13, showers in Broken Hill with a top of 13 also. Adelaide, partly cloudy with showers. A top of 15 is forecast. It's currently 9 degrees. Tomorrow, partly cloudy and 15 again. ABC News.
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6: Matakaru. Good morning, listeners. Lovely to have you with us. On this, the 20th of June, 2026, lovely to have your company, and thank you very much to the folk who've been requesting songs. I have them all queued. And it's lovely to have your company. Rightio, coming up in this half hour, we're just about to go to the Bureau of Meteorology. Dean is in the green room as we speak, and then we'll catch up with what's been biting where with our fabulous fisher, Craig Philp. Yes, but before that, we need to go to the weather. And of course, today, the 20th of June, we are on the cusp of the winter solstice. Yes, I just love the winter solstice because it means the days are getting longer. Dean, I think you've been waiting long enough.
7: ABC Southeast Weather Update. Weather Update.
6: Dean Naramore is at the Bureau of Meteorology. Good morning, Dean. How are you?
8: Yeah, g'day. Good morning. I'm good. How are you?
6: Very, very well. And as you might have heard, winter solstice is approaching. And, tomorrow's the solstice and the days get longer. You beauty.
8: Yeah, that's right. No, I don't like the dark and cold as well. Yeah, longest night of the year tonight into tomorrow. And then from Sunday, but more so Monday, we start adding a minute a day of light. And then I think it's about 2 minutes a day once you get around that September-October period. So, yes, we're almost at the bottom. The days will get longer from Monday.
6: Oh, fantastic. But, lots of weather coming up.
8: There is, yes, pretty wet around the traps as well, so some more welcome rainfall for those that want it. A couple of showers right now still around the Mount Gambier area. They've had 4 millimetres since 9 yesterday, Coonawarra 3, Narracourt 5, Robe 8 millimetres, and it's another probably showery day on the way. So some hit and miss showers here or there. They will be less widespread and lighter than we have seen the last few days, but still a cool, cloudy shower or two day around the traps as well. 13 at Mount Gambier, 13 also at Robe, Coonawarra 13, Narracourt 13, 14 at Bordertown, 14 at Keith as well. And if you're heading out in the waters as well, those gusty southerlies will be continuing too. We've got 15, 20 knots southerly winds today. Season swell around that 1.5 to 2.5 metres as well.
6: Yes, so a little bit lumpy. And I see the gale warning's been removed, or at least the strong wind warning has been removed for the coasts, but still a little bit blowy. Okay, so what can we expect next week, Dean?
8: Yeah, so as we move into the week, we've got those showers lingering Sunday and Monday, but again, isolated and light, so only a millimetre or two if you are underneath it, and staying cool as well. But we should see those showers really start clearing out for pretty much all of us by the time we get to Monday afternoon. Then another weak front comes through on Tuesday, so we see another burst of showers, and then kind of a cloudy grey Wednesday and Thursday, but then maybe sunshine returning Friday and into next weekend if we're going to go that far out.
6: Whoa, you're a brave forecaster.
8: Yeah, this time of year, generally, got a very large high-pressure system moving in. So when that happens, kind of, we've got pretty good consistency and certainty with the weather because it's going to be a huge one, taking up the whole Bight and all of southern Australia. So when that moves through, we normally have a pretty settled few days with a few showers here and there.
6: Oh, right. Yes, there's the big floating highs. Okay. fantastic. Thank you, Dean. Thanks for that.
8: You're welcome. Have a good day. Have a good weekend.
6: You too, mate. Thank you very much. Dean Naramore at the Bureau of Meteorology, ABC Southeast. We are coming up to 20 minutes to 8 o'clock. And good morning to Leo. Texted in on 0467 922 783. Good morning, Rod. Can you please play Living in the 70s by Skyhooks? Well, it's the second one I've played this morning, but we'll sneak it through for you, Leo.

0: still holds up pretty well, doesn't it? Music that's literally half a century old. Very good, living in the 70s for you, Leah. Hope you enjoyed that. Coming up to 7:45 on ABC Southeast, we'll go fishing next.
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0: Good morning to you, Craig Philp.
1: Good morning, Rob Sparks. I was a big Skyhooks fan back in the day, almost 50 years.
0: Yeah, it's a bit scary, isn't it? I've got that piece of plastic in my collection, I told listeners earlier on this morning. Yes, living in the 70s.
1: Oh, they were good times, mate. I just can't get my head around 50 years ago.
0: Oh, yeah. That's right. A bit scary, isn't it?
1: It is.
0: Okay, what's been binding, Craig?
1: We've had a ripper week. We've had a bit of everything. We've had a bit of rain, so all the farmers are pretty happy, I think. Today, a little bit of swell, a little bit of breeze, but tomorrow it backs right off. Seas back to a couple of metres and very little wind tomorrow, so I think even the offshore fishers might get out. We haven't had any tuna reports, but we've had the odd day this week where quite a few boats have gone out and chased shark and bottom fish and done very, very well. A couple of mates have been fishing the 16, 17 metre mark, which is on the old scale, probably 3-4 mile out. And the shark fishing, just phenomenal, school shark and gummy shark, heaps out there at the moment, and they'll just start to move in a bit closer. So over the next month or so, we'll see them out off the kelp beds around Danger Point, Flinty Point, Green Point, so you won't even have to go out that far. So they come in quite close over winter. We've had another good week on the salmon, heaps of salmon, all the popular spots, Beachport, Cape Banks, Nene Valley. Seen some lovely fish last weekend down in Lydow, or mainly Red Rock Bay. We had nor'westerlies last weekend, so that's a good spot with the wind behind you. But I think they're south-south-east this weekend, but as I said, tomorrow they drop off to virtually nothing, so most spots will be very fishable. Quite a few fish up around that 3-3.5 kilo mark. So very, very good quality salmon at the moment. Glenelg River, yeah, some nice mulloway action over the last week. Last Saturday evening, a couple of young fellas fishing off the Donovan's Landing landed one that went 1.2 metres, which was good fish in the river on the old scale, just under 30 pounds. So... they dropped in and showed me the photos the next morning and they were absolutely over the moon. Just on a bit of frozen squid. Squid seems to be the go-to bait at the moment.
0: Was it a kiss and release, Craig? I hope.
1: No, they kept it. I think it was their first big mully. So,
0: oh, right, okay.
1: But around that size, they're fabulous to eat, beautiful eating fish, and the numbers are quite healthy at the moment. Jamie... that works with me, him and his kids landed a nice one up at around Sandy Waterhole Hutchison's Way Sunday afternoon that went 84 centimetres. So that's up around 5-6 kilo. And quite a few fish around that size. Again, sort of middle reaches, Sandy, Hutchison's, McLennan's Punt. Mostly on just frozen bait. Pilchards or squid seem to be the go-to baits at the moment. No huge catches, but the fish are there. Everyone with good electronics tell me that they're schooling up. They can find the fish, but you might have to sit on them for quite a while or move around before you'll get a take. But it's worth the effort with quality fish like that. And in between, the brim action up there has been very, very good. A lot of fish up around that 40, 42, 43 centimetre mark. So lots of good brim up there. Down the bottom, a few little mulloway, brim, plenty of estuary perch. The white bait seem to have thinned out down there. So talking to one of the locals a couple of days ago said that this time of the year the fresh water starts to push down and sort of push all the white bait out. So not that that's a big deal. With your brim, just frozen prawns, cockle, virtually anything. If you want to go down the mouth, you can pump podworm or get crab. But it's the clarity's still beautiful, lovely and clear, no dirty water yet. So the fishing is exceptional. So, yeah, this weekend, mate, lots of options. Today, a little bit breezy, a little bit of swell. But the keen ones, yeah, still worth a look for salmon late this arvo. But I think tomorrow's going to be the pick of the days.
0: Rightio. Excellent, Craig. Thank you for that. What's on telly? We'll probably watch some football or something on telly today and go fishing tomorrow.
1: Absolutely, mate. Sounds like a plan.
0: It does indeed. Thank you, Craig. All the best.
1: Okay, mate. See you next week.
0: And our fabulous fisher, Craig Philp, on What's Biting and Where on ABC Southeast. You're with Rod Sparks this morning.
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0: Okay, good. All righty. 10 minutes to 8 on ABC. I'm showing my bias. 10 minutes to 8 on ABC Southeast SA. Good morning to Alice. Good morning. Please play K-San or I Was Only 19. Only right, says Alice. Thank you, says Alice. Well, here it is.

0: Sand. That was for Alice, who's texted in on 0467 922 783. Thank you for that. One of my favies as well.
1: Some chase the story.
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0: Well, tomorrow is, as I mentioned before, the winter solstice. And from skinny dips to paper lanterns, Australians celebrate the winter solstice, June 21st. Shortest day of the year in Australia, the moment when the Earth's southern hemisphere is furthest away from the sun. That means less daylight hours, and further away from the equator you are, the starker the difference in comparison with warmer months. And don't we know it? Typically on the winter solstice, Hobart only gets about 9 hours of daylight compared to 15 at the height of summer. But Darwin will get about 11 and a half hours on the winter solstice and 12 and a half in the summer solstice, which is the 21st of December. Always around this time of year, but the exact date varies depending upon the Earth's orbit, because it's not exactly round. And it's not exactly 365 days to our orbit. Many parts of the country, the colder parts, June solstice, celebration for winter. Since 2013, the Tasmanian Arts and Cultural Festival Dark Mofo has run a massive naked swim, with thousands of people taking the plunge into the freezing water of the River Derwent in Hobart. And there's one in Canberra as well, the Canberra's Lake Burley Griffin, raising money for charity and Lifeline. So, yeah, plenty of unofficial swims. I don't know whether the Little Blue will get a visit this morning. I don't know. Or tomorrow, should I say, organised around the country. And even researchers in Antarctic are brave an icy dunk for the solstice. And I recall a couple of years ago giving them a call and having a bit of a chat to the expeditioners down there, stuck in for winter. And as for celebrations on land, many communities across the country are holding lantern festivals, harking back to Celtic and pagan solstice traditions from the Northern Hemisphere. It's also a great time of year for stargazing. Not only is it the longest night, but typically brings cold, dry winter, often creating ideal conditions for constellations. Tomorrow's a solstice. And here's Monty Python to introduce the galaxy for us.
6: Whenever life gets you down, Mrs. Brown, and things seem hard or tough,

0: Amen to that. On ABC Southeast, we're coming up to 8 o'clock. Then we'll have news, of course, from the state newsroom. Then we'll find out what's been making local news at ABC Southeast SA with one of our journalists. And then a treat for you. We are going to be talking to Tansy Curtin, the Art Gallery of South Australia, Assistant Director.
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4: ABC News with Richard Davies. Good morning. The United States has beaten Australia 2-0 in their second round World Cup game in front of 67,000 fans in Seattle. National sport reporter David Mark is there.
5: The Socceroos could not have got off to a worse start when a fast break and cross came off the foot of defender Cameron Burgess for an own goal in the 11th minute. The second came via a header by US defender Alex Freeman after 43 minutes. Australia made five changes in the second half, which rebalanced the match, but they couldn't score despite creating some chances. The Socceroos' position in Group D will now depend on the result of the Turkey A versus Paraguay match later today. David Mark, ABC Sport, Seattle.
4: And thousands of fans in Adelaide got up early to gather at the drive near Adelaide Oval to watch the match on the big screen. Medina Jafari was there.
6: It's quite a disappointing finish here in Adelaide. We're just seeing the fans walk off, all a little disappointed, but nevertheless, they were telling me earlier that regardless of the result, they're very happy to be out here this morning to support the Socceroos and also some of the players that are from this city. Now, of course, the very first half was a bit of a disappointing for the Socceroos. They really did pick up in the second half. We saw Aaron Kunda come on, which was one of the players that they really wanted to see come on. We saw a few shots, which unfortunately a couple of misses from him.
4: Scientists say there's not enough data to link the algal bloom with low cuttlefish sightings, but believe it's likely playing a role. Arj Ganesan has the details.
7: According to experts, a number of factors may have impacted the population. Scientists don't know if the cuttlefish or their food source were directly exposed to the bloom. It's also unclear if a resurging snapper population is a factor. Adelaide University Professor Zoe Doubleday says, scientifically, we can't be 100% certain.
8: But if it goes from very high numbers to very low numbers in a year and we've got the bloom happening at the same time, we can draw a conclusion that it's likely to do with the bloom.
4: British emergency services remain at the scene of a collision between two trains north of London, which has left one person dead and nearly 100 others injured. The crash, which occurred near Bedford, has closed the rail lines north of the British capital. One of the passengers, Peter Knapp, says he suffered minor injuries.
9: When I got up from the collision, it seemed that everyone else around me was screaming. My legs have got blood on them, but beyond that, I must have been very lucky, and I was able to get up and look around, but lots of people were on the floor and couldn't move.
4: Staying in the UK, in the decisive victory of Labour's Andy Burnham in the Makerfield by-election in the north of England has put more pressure on the deeply unpopular Prime Minister Sir Keir Starmer to resign. Europe correspondent Mazoe Ford.
10: Speaking at an event at a football ground to thank voters and campaign volunteers, Labour's Andy Burnham vowed to make politics work again. He hasn't officially launched a leadership challenge against the unpopular Prime Minister Sir Keir Starmer yet, but is expected to.
11: And we are going to lay out a new path for Britain.
10: Sir Keir is vowing to fight for his job.
12: Then yes, I will run. I will stand. And I've said repeatedly, I'm not going to walk away from that.
10: The former Health Minister Wes Streeting has also said he would join a leadership contest. Mazoe Ford, ABC News, Makerfield.
4: In the AFL, Hawthorn has sealed its first win on the Gold Coast in 12 years, defeating the Suns 17-11-113 to 14-13-97. The sides were separated by just 7 points at the final change before the Hawks kicked 4 goals in 5 minutes to break away from the Suns. The 16-point win sees Hawthorn move into third, while the Suns slumped to their fourth straight defeat. Crows coach Matthew Nix says his side has been supporting the family of former player Tony Modra while focusing on today's clash against the Demons. AFL legend Modra was injured in a truck crash on Thursday. Last night, SA Health confirmed the 57-year-old remained in a critical but stable condition. Nick says while the team is thinking of Modra, they're also ready to play.
13: The ability to actually think through things and refocus when the time's right. But, yeah, we're into game mode, you know, now as we speak. You're able to do both. We're able to have that support there for the family, but also focus on what we're going to do.
4: To South Australia's weather, isolated showers about the southern agricultural area, 15 in Port Lincoln and Port Pirie, 14 in Renmark, Mount Gambier and Broken Hill both 13. Adelaide, a partly cloudy day with some showers, heading for a top of 15. It's currently a chilly 8.8. Tomorrow, partly cloudy 15. Monday, also partly cloudy 15 degrees. ABC News.

0: And what is making local news? We welcome to the studio Josh Bryan. Good morning, Josh.
1: Good morning, Rod. A couple have been sentenced in the Mount Gambier Magistrates Court for mistreating more than 100 pets. Dylan Joseph John Thomas and Paige Danny Turner pleaded guilty in May to the charges involving cats, a dog, chickens and other kinds of birds. The court had heard the animals did not have access to fresh water and were living in poor conditions. Repeated animal welfare notices had not improved conditions and the pets were seized. Magistrate Carly Schultz convicted the pair and sentenced them to a 12-month good behaviour bond, barring them from acquiring any more animals. She ordered the pair to pay the RSPCA's legal fees, fines, as well as the vet bills for the dogs and cats.
0: How can you be ambivalent to a pet's concerns? I mean, I just don't understand that.
1: The thing that shocked me about that story is the acquiring of so many animals. How you acquire that many animals and not care for them. It's fascinating to me, some of these animal abuse stories that we get. It's just the sheer volume. Like, how are people able to accumulate all this? And I do wonder whether there's something more that could be done in that space. But, it is an interesting one. And, obviously, good that in this situation it has been noticed and that there has been justice in this case.
0: Yeah, and clearly they had been given notice as
1: yes,
0: well.
1: Yes.
0: So they were well aware that they were being watched and they still did it.
1: Absolutely. And if people want to read more about this one, it is available on our website as well. So more info on there.
0: Good.
1: The Limestone Coast Landscape Board says it's too early to tell how changes to the water allocation plan will impact people's water licences. The board has started another round of public forums talking through some of the key indicators it will use to measure the sustainability of the water resource. The draft amended plan is expected to be released by the end of next year. The board's Liz Perkins says she understands the emotion and interest people have with possible changes to the plan. Mount Shank dairy farmer Travis Telford attended the first forum in Mount Gambier this week. He says while the presentation was good, there are still plenty of questions to be answered.
0: And they will continue. This is a really significant balancing act from every perspective. And I think as long as everybody realises that not everybody's going to be happy, as long as the environment and the science is followed, we should be right.
1: Yeah, obviously as a layperson sort of sitting in one of these forums like I was this week, you are sort of struck by the complexity of it. It's just how anyone can put together a plan and particularly down here where there are so many different industries, so many different stakeholders, so many interests that rely on that water resource, like just trying to balance all that, it just sounds like an absolute nightmare, to be honest. And so, this process has run for quite a while now and still has a fair while to run. So there's been some frustration absolutely about that aspect of it as well. But I think the Landscape Board are keen to make sure they get this right, because if they don't get it right, it'll be even worse in the long run. So, not going to keep everyone happy, but they are trying their best to balance all of it. And still a long way to go on this process yet.
0: The good thing about it is that all parties recognise how significant it is for the region.
1: Absolutely. And I think from my conversations with farmers, with forestry, with all sorts of different industries, like there is an understanding that everyone has a role to play in protecting the resource. It's just what sort of balance gets struck and, how each industry sort of takes its own role in terms of managing that resource. That seems to be what everyone's concerned about. So still plenty to come on that one. And I know people will be interested about what it means for them and on their properties. But still a while to go before we know that, I believe.
0: Yeah.
1: The Department for Environment and Water says the endangered ecosystem in Ewan's ponds is thriving after 2 years of poor conditions. The ponds were closed to snorkelers and divers throughout parts of 2024 and 2025 due to low water levels putting aquatic vegetation at risk. They've since reopened and conservation ecologist Claire Harding says water levels have recovered and fish species numbers are also up.
0: This is why we have the segment, Josh, because I missed this story for some reason, and that is a really good story. I'm loving hearing that.
1: Yeah, well, it's only 30 seconds in a news bulletin. Sometimes it can fly by and no one really catches it. But it is great news. There's obviously both ponds, Ewan's and Piccaninny, have had a lot of concerns over the years. So I suppose the concerns are still ongoing at Piccaninny, that still the closure there, but at least with Ewens, they've managed to reverse some of the issues that were going on there in terms of water flow and water level as well, and make it safe for people to go back in without, you know, risking that vegetation there that is, you know, world renowned and not really something that is seen anywhere else in the world, or if it is, in very few places. Mm. So, it's been a real, I know, concerted effort to get that back up and running, and there's been some changes to the rules in terms of people being able to go into it. I know, speaking with some of the people that run the dives out there, Darren Mitchell, he's said that there's been some changes in terms of the frequency with which he can run tours and things like that to try and, again, better protect that underwater vegetation. So everyone's taking a really conscious effort for this, and at least with this one, it seems to have worked. And fingers crossed, at some stage down the line, Piccaninny, they also managed to find a solution there.
0: Excellent. Thank you.
1: And it's very rare, I suppose, that we get that good environment news as well. We're so used to the bad ones.
0: Well, following straight after the water allocation.
1: Absolutely.
0: Very interesting.
1: A local bookstore worker says the community should rally around independent businesses amid widespread closures across the country. Researchers from the University of Melbourne have found the number of bookstores in Australia is dropping by between 4.5 and 5% each year. Their analysis suggests there should be book price fixing and tax relief for bookshops. Phoebe Bear from Collins Bookstore in Mount Gambier says local authors and niche topics find a home in independent stores.
0: Yeah. Sign of the times, isn't it? I mean, this has been ongoing for, well, ever since the internet really started and books and literary works were available for free, basically.
1: Yes, and there has, at least on social media, it feels like there has been a pushback towards, you know, people reading physical books, but obviously they're not buying them from independent stores. They might be buying them online or from chains or different things like that. And then obviously, you know, the different e-readers and things like that are obviously very popular. And there's all these different ways that people can listen to books. And it does sort of seem like the independent bookstores are the ones being missed out on. But if you are a reader, there's probably nothing better than going into one of those independent stores and just seeing the absolute, like, you know, the range of different books there that you don't see in, you know, your big retail stores and things like that. So, hopefully there's still a place for them. But, it's interesting hearing about some of the different solutions that are being looked into as to how it could actually be counteracted.
0: Yeah, without a doubt, there's a place for them, without a doubt. But whether or not they can remain commercially viable is the thing. And there's nothing like the smell of a bookshop, is there? You walk in and you think, oh, yes, I'm home.
1: And a good person running the bookstore as well, having conversations with customers, recommendations, like, nothing beats it. So fingers crossed they do continue into the future.
0: Yep.
1: And finally, a long-time figure in the Limestone Coast timber industry is using his woodworking to raise money for people living with motor neurone disease. David Quill was diagnosed with MND in 2012, with the illness taking his ability to walk 8 years ago. Since his diagnosis, Mr. Quill has taken to woodwork, creating cutting boards for people in exchange for donations to MND Victoria. He says despite the disease, he still has plenty to be positive about.
0: Yeah, Quilly is a friend of mine, so he makes some excellent sawdust, let me tell you. Fantastic sawdust. So well done to him. He's a real battler, and he has still got his sense of humour, don't you worry about that.
1: Out having a chat with him this week, he was unbelievable. I couldn't believe how positive he was and how much good humour he still had. He's a pretty amazing person.
0: And how much money he's raised for MND is fantastic. Great stuff.
1: Absolutely.
0: Brilliant. Excellent. Josh, thank you for those headlines. I'm glad I listened to them and glad we have this segment because I caught up with a lot of news there. Thank you very much to you and the team of journalists here at ABC Southeast SA. Fabulous job. Thank you.
1: Thank you.

0: Wow, what a voice. Vince Jones, Never Let Me Go on ABC Southeast SA. The time is, well, it's gone, 8:15 already.
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0: And trying to be very professional here in front of our guest, Tansy Curtin is with me. Good morning, Tansy.
3: Good morning.
0: And I put down the wrong photo. Tansy is here. She is the acting director, assistant director, artistic and collection programs with the Art Gallery of South Australia. And why are you down here, Tansy?
3: Well, I'm down here with it. We had a wonderful series of exhibition openings last night at the Ruduk, which I luckily got to meet you at as well. And we've lent this fantastic series of works by Rusty Peters and Peter Adsett. And so it was an opportunity to see the works on display, to meet with wonderful colleagues, and to just celebrate this exhibition. It was fantastic.
0: Mm, those works by Rusty and Peter, how would you describe them? I had a chat with Chris. Our listeners might have heard that interview earlier on this morning.
3: They're extraordinary series of works. So Rusty Peters was an incredible Gija elder from Warman up in the East Kimberley Ranges, and he worked with Peter Adsett, who's a Aotearoa New Zealand-born artist who's based in Australia, and they sort of created this series of works where it was a call and response. So they didn't collaborate on paintings, but they created 7 canvases each, working in their unique styles, but that talk to each other, that work with each other and bring sort of Aboriginal and Torres Strait Islander work into a bigger conversation. And it's a beautiful series of works, quite kind of life-changing for Peter, I know.
0: Really?
3: Mm.
0: Because Chris told me yesterday, his blacks aren't black. They are the full spectrum applied to a canvas.
3: That's right. And that idea of just layering and layering and the way different artists' works. Of course, Rusty Peters' works are extraordinary ochres, so traditional ochres on canvas. And Peter Adsett's works are this layering and layering of oil paints and other media to get what you think is black, but in fact is many other colours together.
0: And the whites aren't white either.
3: Exactly. And this is the way that artists love to play with us. They like us to think about things and, you know, confound us with what they present, but also challenge us to think about how we see things.
0: Yes, and you can take things at face value or look at them with a lot more detail and really find out so much more, A, about the artist and B, about what they're talking about.
3: Exactly right. And I think that's what art does for us. We have that opportunity to take a moment, have a slow look, interrogate the work, or we can have a quick look as well. I mean, whatever time you have, there's lots of opportunities for different experiences of art, and artists invite us to bring themselves to your experience of work.
0: Yeah. I suspect you've got a rather lovely job up there at the Art Gallery of South Australia because the main reason I've got you in the studio today is to talk about a fantastic, absolutely fantastic exhibition coming to us. From where?
3: It's coming from the Toledo Museum of Art in the United States, and it's called Monet to Matisse, Defying Tradition.
0: Yeah.
3: So it is a wonderful collection of 57 masterworks from this Toledo collection.
0: 57?
3: I know, and it doesn't sound like a big number, but every single work is a knockout. So obviously you've got Monet, you've got Matisse, but you've got beautiful works by Renoir, Caillebotte, some American artists as well that people might not be quite as familiar with, which is a really great opportunity to learn about different artists. And it will really take you on a journey from sort of over a century of art, from the mid-19th century, where we see the rise of Impressionism, which, you know, today we think of as being, Impressionism, really easy to understand, really accessible. But in fact, they were very, very avant-garde when they were creating their works.
0: Mm-hmm.
3: And in fact, they were defying tradition. They were creating new ways of representing.
0: Mm.
3: So we've got these Impressionists right through to the middle of the 20th century. We've got this wonderful abstract Expressionist from the big New York Expressionist movement. So you get a sense of that whole period of exciting dynamism and change.
0: Yeah, well, there certainly was massive change, wasn't there? Even in Australian art, there was an amazing change.
3: Exactly.
0: In art I can't think of the name of the now, the group over in Victoria in Heidelberg School.
3: That's right. The Australian Impressionists, and you think about the different types of works that artists were creating. Of course, Impressionism came to Australia, but it was a different version. It was a version really interested in you know, nation building, looking at our own country and how we were representing Australia. You know, of course, one of the most beloved works in our collection is Tom Roberts' A Breakaway, which, you know, we could not take off display. It's such a loved painting. But, you know, it's still a really, really fantastic work 100-something years later. So it shows you how these works stand the test of time.
0: Oh, absolutely. So, look, 57 works from, I'm sorry, where were they
3: lifted from? Toledo Museum of Art. And you might not have heard of Toledo. It's okay if you haven't. It's in the Midwest of the United States, in Ohio, and it's about an hour south of Detroit. Mm-hmm. And it's not somewhere we probably would go for a holiday. I enjoy the Midwest. I've been a few times.
0: Have you?
3: Yeah, I actually really enjoy traveling across different parts of the world.
0: Mm-hmm.
3: But it's got this extraordinary collection, and it was established as a private philanthropist. He had this idea that he wanted to create an art gallery for his community.
0: Mm-hmm.
3: And so this is early 20th century. He was a big glass manufacturer in industrial glass, and he created this museum. And part of what his belief was that the museum should be free to the public every day. And it maintains being free today. Unlike a lot of museums in America, which you still have to pay entry fees for. So it's really wonderful that it's been able to kind of maintain that. And of course, they're undergoing a big renovation. So they've been able to lend parts of their collection they would never let out of their hands before. So it's very lucky for us that we get to share this collection, because they wouldn't ever send works of this calibre altogether.
0: So look, I have not been to the United States and therefore obviously never been to Toledo. So these would be works that people may not have seen before?
3: Definitely. So I think possibly one of the paintings has been to Australia before, but none of the others. And what you'll get a sense of is really how different museums build their collections, but how, you know, a museum like Toledo, which isn't on the tourist path, can really create this extraordinary collection. And I like to kind of think about synergies with Adelaide as well, with our own collection at AGSA. You know, people come to Melbourne and Sydney, but of course we have one of the greatest collections in Australia. So it's wonderful to have those connections.
0: Yeah, very much so. The Art Gallery of South Australia, it's a hidden gem, really.
3: I mean,
0: people obviously think, you know, Melbourne, they go to the Melbourne Gallery in Sydney as well, but the Adelaide one is up there with them, without a doubt.
3: I agree, of course, but I'm maybe a little biased.
0: Well, so am I, of course. But yeah, okay. Look, so tell us about these works: Cézanne, Degas, Matisse, Monet. Goodness me!
3: I know, really,
0: and Van Gogh as well.
3: Yes, I know. I did actually watch a video of how the Dutch pronounce Van Gogh, and it's very different from anything we attempt, so perhaps I should just not worry. But it is that there is a beautiful wheat fields at Auvers late in Van Gogh's career,
0: right?
3: And it is a wonderful work. I was really blown away when I first saw it, because what I really want people to recognise is that seeing the real thing is very different from seeing a reproduction.
0: Oh, yeah.
3: You know, we're so kind of infiltrated by imagery in our lives. There's digital images everywhere. But when you get to see the real work up close and to be able to examine it, and you think Van Gogh himself stood in front of this painting, he put that paint on that surface. There's only one degree of separation between me and that extraordinary artist. And there's a really kind of wonderful physical kind of experience of the work then. And you can see the textural layering of his work. It's definitely not a two-dimensional work. It's quite sculptural in the surface of his painting, and it is absolutely extraordinary. It's a beautiful work. You could spend a long time looking at it.
0: Oh, yes, you can. And he was actually quite prolific, wasn't he?
3: He was prolific, but of course had no acknowledgement in his lifetime, really.
0: No.
3: So it wasn't really until after his death and his sister-in-law advocated for his work. And of course we now have the Van Gogh Museum in Amsterdam, and his work is highly collected and regarded around the world, but in his lifetime he wasn't celebrated.
0: No.
3: So, you know, it's incredible to have a very different experience today.
0: Yes, I was lucky enough to go to a Van Gogh exhibition in Melbourne a few years ago, and they had the immersive experience of walking through and experiencing his art and his life, and it was brilliant. Okay, so the Art Gallery of South Australia has this fantastic 57 works.
3: Mm.
0: When's it on? And but you've got other stuff happening as well too, haven't you?
3: We always have lots of things happen. So the show opens on the 11th of July. Mm-hmm. And I should say, well, we've got 57 works from Toledo, but being a curator, and you can't help yourself when you're a curator, I wanted to really celebrate our collection as well. So I've brought in some works from our AGSA's own collection to sit alongside these works.
0: Right.
3: So we've got some of our wonderful paintings. I'm sure you probably know we have a beautiful Auguste Renoir in our collection. Yeah. We have a Camille Pissarro's coming out, Giorgio de Chirico. So we're bringing those works alongside a lot of our works on paper, which our prints and our drawings, which, of course, they're very light sensitive, so they don't get shown as often. So it'll be a great chance to see not only the wonderful paintings by these artists, but also some of their other practice as well. So couldn't stop at 57. There's another nearly 40 works from AGSA's collection as well.
0: Oh, fantastic.
3: Which you'll be celebrating.
0: That's gorgeous.
3: It is really wonderful. And I think, again, showing people what's in their own collection, their state collection, which is really fabulous.
0: Mm-hmm.
3: But as you said, we're not stopping at just an exhibition. So that opens in just a couple of weeks. And we've got a whole series of programs and events from, you know, the serious art lover. We've got a lecture series right through to our every Friday night we'll have live music and exhibition access. So there's a lot going on just to really make it a wonderful event for people of our community.
0: Oh, absolutely brilliant. Okay, I have to ask, how much does it cost to get in?
3: Well, yes, you can buy a ticket. It's $30 mm-hmm. for a ticket. Mm-hmm. We are encouraging people to buy online because mm-hmm. we're doing timed tickets. So you secure your spot.
0: Ah.
3: You know that you'll get to go in that time. That also creates a better experience for people because you know when the busy times are. 11 o'clock tends to be a very busy time. And if everyone bought a ticket at 11, it would just be a horrible crush.
0: Right.
3: So if you can spread it out and, you know, make times for different people to go in, I think it's really excellent to be able to do that.
0: Yeah, that works very well.
3: It does work well.
0: I attended the exhibition in the Botanic Gardens of the glassworks.
3: Yes, the Chihuly.
0: Yeah, Chihuly was brilliant.
3: It was brilliant, wasn't it?
0: Oh.
3: Huge success for them, which is wonderful. So.
0: All right. But we have a solution for the for one lucky listener who might want to go to that exhibition. But you

0: Sandra is in the booth at the moment and she's looking at me, so I know she's listening to me. I'm going to ask our listeners what ought to win that double pass. All you need to do is to ring up and tell Sandra one of the artists who are appearing in this fantastic exhibition, Monet to Matisse. Monet to Matisse, Defying Tradition. Mm. Where did the title come from?
1: Well, we titles are really tough. Yeah. They're really hard to come up with.
0: Yes.
1: And we wanted to talk about what, obviously, artist names are really important to give people a sense of what's in the show, but what is it about these artists that are, they've really stood the test of time? And every single one of these artists continues to, their work has been defying what was traditional. So the Impressionists, as I talked about, but then, of course, you have the Cubists. We've got Picasso in the exhibition, Georges Braque. Then through, of course, right through to, as I said, the American incredible abstract expressionists who were really defying that idea of figuration, really, really abstract work. So it's all about the way the artists push the boundaries of what their medium is.
0: Oh, fantastic. Tansy, it's been a delight to have you in. And thank you for opening those exhibitions last night at the Rudi Gutzon Cultural Centre, and we had a bit of a chat off air about what a fabulous team there is down there at the Rudik, and they do fabulous works, and they're adventurous.
1: They
0: That's
1: are
0: what
1: adventurous.
0: I love to see about what they do.
1: It's wonderful to have, you know, four exhibitions opening in one night, from, you know, the State Collection through to some incredible works by your community here, Thumbprint. Yeah. And they were really extraordinary. So it's wonderful to be able to celebrate a full range of arts across your community. And I do, you know, really want to congratulate the team at the Rudik for putting together what is a wonderful program. And beautiful audience last night as well. Wonderful selection of people who attended.
0: Yeah, I didn't give people the number, 1-300-476-222. Miles from Keith has suggested Tom Roberts, but I don't think he's in it, is he?
1: No, he's not.
0: No, Miles, you're going to have to listen a little bit more carefully. 1-300-476-222 is the number that you can, if you give us a call, Sandra will take your call, and if you can tell us one of the artists who are appearing at the exhibition, which opens on the Saturday the 11th of July.
1: That's right.
0: We will get this double pass to you, 1-300-476-222. Tansy, it's been an absolute delight talking to you.
1: Thank
0: you so much.
1: Well, I'm off to be in conversation with Peter Adsett shortly at the Rudik, so if you're welcome to come and join me at 10:30 if anyone wants to have a chat as well.
0: Pop down and have a look
1: absolutely.
0: At that. Fantastic.
1: It's been wonderful. I love Mount Gambier, so I'm really happy to come for another visit.
0: Oh, we'd love to see you again. Thank you, Tansy.
1: Thank you.
0: Tansy Curtin is the assistant director. I keep saying what I'd say acting because I don't know. Artistic and collection programs on ABC Southeast. We'll go gardening next.

0: The Supremes, Let's See About Me. Double pass to the exhibition at the South Australian Art Gallery has not gone off. We just need to know one of the, gardeners, one of the artists whose works will be appearing at that gallery starting on the 11th of July. You need to get to Adelaide, of course, to be able to see it. But I have a double pass to give away. If you can tell us one of the artists whose works are involved, give us a call, 1300 476 222, which also happens to be the number that you can call if you would like to get a gardening question to our brand new guest.
1: This is Talkback Gardening on 1476 and 1161 ABC Southeast.
0: And for the first time on ABC Southeast, we welcome to the airwaves Steve Falchione. How are you, Steve?
2: Hey, morning, Rod. I'm really, really well. Great to be here on the show.
0: Yeah, lovely to have you with us. And the listeners might have come across your name because you are a provider to content of Organic Gardener, and I have a copy of it right here, and I see there's an article of yours in the current edition.
2: There is indeed, yes.
0: All right.
2: See, what am I? Horticultural editor for the magazine. I've been doing that for maybe a year.
0: Okay.
2: So newish role for me. And then before that, I was with Gardening Australia magazine as a freelance writer. I still write for them as well, so listeners may have seen articles in that other magazine.
0: Okay. All right. So, yes, that's why I most definitely have seen your name in print several times. So, you're currently, what was your title? I'm sorry, I should write it down this time.
2: Oh, it's all right. Horticultural editor.
0: Okay. Excellent. Now, what's your story, Steve? How did you come into gardening?
2: Well, I have always been into gardening. My mother said one of the first things I ever did as a toddler, like as soon as I could walk, was go and sniff the flowers. So I don't know if it was always meant to be. I always had gardens as a kid, as a teenager, as an adult. I had a period where I trained in a serious profession, in corporate finance and the like, but didn't like that. And as an adult, I retrained as a horticulturalist and went off and worked as a gardener in London and Vancouver and had my gardening business in Sydney for many years. Some listeners may know this company called Organic Crop Protectants. I worked for them for a long time, launching a whole range of organic gardening products for home gardeners to buy in stores. So something like Eco Oil, they may know, or Slasher, the weed killer. Eco Neem's another one. Anyway, did all those sorts of things. And then somewhere in amongst all of that, found my way into the media and writing, which is really, really enjoyable. So I've been doing that for, gosh, maybe 20 years,
0: right?
2: I think.
0: Okay.
2: Yeah. Not that long with Gardening Australia and Organic Gardener, obviously, but other publications and things. So anyway, all over the shop.
0: So it does sound as if you have a real organic gardening bent to your work, if you've got, you know, background in those sorts of products as well.
2: Yeah. Well, I just think, why not? A society, a culture, we organic gardened for forever, and the use of sort of synthetic fertilizers and chemicals is actually a relatively recent thing. And sure, many of them are very effective, but there are trade-offs and compromises, and I just think as home gardeners, we don't really need that. There's lots of organic options. We can be very, very successful, have great harvests just using safe organic methods, things that are good for us and good for the broader environment.
0: Yeah, fantastic. Now, I'd like to invite our listeners. I know there are thousands of you out there. 1300 476 222 is a number. Do you have a question for Steve? We're finding more out about him, about organic gardening and his experiences with Gardening Australia magazine and the Organic Gardener magazine. If you have a question for Steve, put it to him. 1300 476 222. Sandra's here to take your call, or you can text your query through to 0467 922 783 if you have question for Steve. Steve, I note in the current edition of Organic Gardener, your article is on fungal foes and fixers.
2: Yes.
0: Fungus in the southeast of South Australia is very, very important because we have such a viticultural interest here, and we really need to look after our vines. Let us know about this article. Tell us a little bit about it. What have you tried to cover?
2: Yeah. So there are many, many diseases that can attack plants, and often they're hard to identify for people who haven't seen them before, or you only get it periodically. So the point of the article was to try and just cover off some of the relatively common ones, what they look like, to help people with identification, how to minimize them or avoid them, or if needs be, to treat them. So, you know, it's sort of spraying is kind of like a last resort type thing, but definitely it's a legitimate option. And so I've got some organic fixes in amongst the article. And speaking of vines, you're probably, for both, you know, in the vineyard, but also in the home garden, powdery mildew.
0: That's
2: your sort of public enemy number one,
0: Absolutely,
2: I would say.
0: Absolutely, yeah, in our garden it is. Yep.
2: Yeah, and the kind of the good thing about it is that it's easy to identify. Mm-hmm. So its name sort of gives it away in that it appears as a like a white or a light grey powdery coating that spreads across the foliage. It can do stems and flowers, but most commonly you'll see it on the foliage and causes distortion, weakening of plants. Annuals can die from it. Mm. Established trees are not likely to die, but they definitely will be weakened. So it's something that should be managed. It's not going to just magically disappear if you pretend it's not there. So treating it is really important. And for a lot of fungal things, and powdery included, is getting the basics right is kind of key, and that's making sure the plants have good airflow, they get enough sunlight, they don't have their leaves wet for extended periods of time if possible, they're well fed. They're kind of like your core things to do. And unfortunately for us in Australia, most of us have pretty poor soils, low in nutrients, so feeding is really important. Adding compost, adding organic matter, manures, organic fertilizers, mulching, all those things over time do a really good job of building up and improving soil, and the plants will show it.
0: Yeah. So what you're describing there is, I mean, if you've got a really healthy plant, is it still susceptible to powdery mildew if it's really, really healthy?
2: Okay, it depends.
0: Yeah.
2: So certainly if it's a really healthy plant, less likely, but there are some that just get it, right? We just know that they do, you know, so then it's a case of watching out for it, and maybe you need to spray, you know, like say apple trees will get it, crepe myrtles, some of the older varieties of crepe myrtles are very susceptible. Mm. Newer varieties have been bred to be a bit stronger and are less likely to get it. But the other thing is, the other example of this sort of thinking is when it comes to annuals, when they get it, if it's later in the season, it's a sign that the annual is just naturally coming to the end of its life. So you if you want to, you could spray to try and minimize the impact and extend the life of the plant, but knowing it's kind of the fungus is going to win. You know, the plant is naturally going to die at some stage. And where we see it and where I get asked about it all the time is when it comes to something like the cucurbits. So zucchinis and pumpkins, second half of summer,
0: yeah,
2: they get powdery mildew, and you know the plants know they're running out of time.
0: Yes.
2: They're starting to slow down, and the mildew is taking over. So spraying it will give you a few more zucchinis and maybe give time for the pumpkin to fatten up a bit more, but the plant's still going to die.
0: It's going to go anyway, so it's at the weak end of its life path.
2: Just on that though, if for example you had the zucchini plant and you'd only, you know, popped it in late spring and it starts getting powdery mildew, then that's a sign that something's not right, because it shouldn't be getting sick that early on. It should be strong and vigorous and thriving.
0: Yeah. Now, Steve, you mentioned spraying as a last resort. So where do you go to before spraying?
2: Oh, that's when we were talking about making sure your soil's as good as possible, feeding, sunlight, airflow, all those kinds of things. Formative pruning, particularly say with larger fruit trees and things, so that the canopy of the tree is open and air can move through, all that kind of stuff. But if you do need to spray, thankfully there are some good organic options. And there's sort of this kind of three or four. So copper, sulfur, homemade milk sprays, and potassium bicarbonate.
0: Homemade milk sprays. Tell me about them.
2: They've discovered that if you mix up full cream milk, it has to be full cream, at 1 part to 10 parts water, and then spray that over the foliage, that can have an antifungal property.
0: Is that right?
2: Yeah. So
0: that's something very new to me. I'm going to give that a go. 1 part to 10 of full cream milk sprayed over the foliage.
2: Yes. Yeah. Now, don't expect miracles in that. Don't leave your plant, don't ignore the plant, have it completely covered in disease, and then spray once and ring me up and say, oh my God, it didn't do anything. With diseases, it's best to act early at the first sign of issues, pluck off the infected leaf and then spray.
0: Okay.
2: So you're minimizing the spore count and giving the plant the best chance to be able to get on top of it with the help of the spray.
0: Yep.
2: Often with those sprays too, you'll need to do a couple of sprays, whether it's the potassium bicarbonate or the copper or the milk or whatever. So
0: potassium bicarbonate.
2: And one last thing, good thorough coverage when you're spraying. Don't be sort of half-hearted about it. Thoroughly spray all over the plant, underside of the leaves, stems, upside of the leaves, everywhere.
0: Yeah, I get it. And you mentioned one of the potential fallibilities is actually getting the plant naturally wet. So I would think irrigating the plants from below would be good.
2: Is generally better. Yes.
0: Generally better.
2: Yeah. I mean, obviously it rains and plants get wet.
0: Mm-hmm. Yes.
2: So they're capable of handling it. But often we see problems when the foliage stays wet for extended periods of time.
0: Mm-hmm.
2: And that gives some of the fungi a better chance of taking hold. That's why we talk about having good airflow. So that's spacing plants, so there's enough air to move between them, and then pruning larger plants so the air can move through the plant.
0: Yeah, very, very important. 1-300-476-222. Do you have a question for Steve? He's very, very knowledgeable on such things. Gardening. 0467-922-783 is the text line, and we actually have had a listener text in. And this is Joe. I'm not sure where Joe is from, but hi, I have a 2-year-old apricot tree and a 4-year-old peach tree. I want to move to a different spot in the garden. How do I prepare the new area when can I move them, please, asks Joe.
2: Okay, so you can move right now because they'll both be dormant.
0: Yep.
2: So it's a great time to move them. So that's a tick. As far as preparing the soil, we don't know what Joe's existing soil is like.
0: Mm.
2: So that's a little bit grey. However, I would say dig big holes. Make sure the hole is significantly wider and a little bit deeper than the root ball, so that the surrounding soil is nice and loose and it will be easy for the tree to get its roots out into the new soil, particularly relevant if you've got hard compacted soils. In that area, in the hole, I would also mix in some compost and some aged animal manures, sort of mix that in equally with the soil so that the soil is nice and rich. And the roots will have plenty of nutrients to get going.
0: Okay.
2: That's it.
0: Yeah, simple as that, he says. Ha ha.
2: Sorry, one thing not related to the soil, but I would also give the tree a bit of a prune. Because realistically, when you're digging it out, you're not going to get all of the roots. So you're going to have a tree that has less roots than it was used to. If you don't prune the upper part of the plant, it will be imbalanced. And what will probably happen is come spring, when the tree takes off, some of those branches are going to die back anyway because the tree can't support them. So you might as well prune now into the shape you want, and then away you go. And water in thoroughly afterwards, of course.
0: Now, you mentioned root ball there. I suppose it depends on, you know, what size of root ball you can manage physically, but how big a root area would you have in, say, I don't know, a tree that's maybe 4 or 5 years old, which, you know, fairly tall probably by then, but how much of a ball would you need to take around that plant?
2: Well, ideally a big one.
0: Yeah, ideally. Like, yeah.
2: It's going to be limited with, you know, the person's muscles and also a little bit of their soil type. You know, when they start digging, the whole thing might, like the soil might start falling apart.
0: Yep.
2: But, you know, at least as big as a bucket.
0: Right. Oh, you know, yes.
2: Like, you know, absolute minimum, but you want to be double that size. But again, it depends too how much the tree had grown. Mm-hmm. You know, maybe the tree just sat there and not done anything, and or it might have flourished and it's huge. So it's a little bit back to balancing out, you know, how much you prune off. So if a tree's been in for 4 or 5 years and it's been flourishing, it's going to be a decent size. So you are going to have to be hard with pruning up above.
0: Okay. 1-300-476-222 is the number that you can call if you have a question for Steve. And look, I've got this copy of Organic Gardener Current Edition to give away. So the first person who gives us a call and pops a question to you, Steve, I'll make sure they get this Organic Gardener magazine with your article in it, I should say. Okay, we have another question through the text line. Is there an organic way to spray roses for black spot? Is this listener's question.
2: Yes. So black spot is a fungal disease, for anyone who may not know, very, very common. And in winter, you can spray when the plants are bare with lime sulfur. So that is a organic approved fungal product that will kill spores, so any spores that are on the stems and the like. So that can help reduce the load. The spores do float around in the air. So as they start growing and as the season progresses, they... the chances are the rose will get it again at some stage. Mm. So lime sulfur is not like a miracle fix, but it does help. So later in the season, you can be proactive if you like, and you can do foliar feeding. So you can spray the roses every 1 to 2 weeks with a combination of a seaweed spray with, say, like a fish emulsion type thing.
0: Mm-hmm.
2: And what that can do is that really strengthens the plant and the foliage and keeps it sort of in tip-top shape. Often, if you are very regular with that, that may be enough to prevent any problems. Plus, you get the bonus of better growth and more blooms. If you know, you haven't got time or you're not keen to sort of be that proactive and instead it's like, no, I've got the disease and now I want to spray, then you can spray with potassium bicarbonate.
0: Mm-hmm.
2: That's registered for black spot. It won't fix the leaves that already have it, but what it does is it puts a protective coating on the foliage to prevent new infection.
0: Okay.
2: So that's one thing. Or you could try the milk spray.
0: Mm.
2: The milk spray is often recommended for powdery mildew. That's sort of its number one. But if if the listener likes the idea of the milk spray, could give that a go.
0: Yeah. Talking about powdery mildew again, Steve, along the rows of vines up here or down here for you, in Coonawarra and various wine regions, they plant roses. Why would they do that?
2: I'm not a vineyard expert by any stretch, but the classic thing is that they plant them there at the end of each row, and if the rows start showing signs of disease, they know that they need to spray their vines.
0: Right.
2: So
0: it's an indicator of some description. So out in the open. So if your rose starts to show disease, then it's time to treat the vineyard.
2: Yeah, because roses and grapes both will get powdery mildew, and then also downy mildew can be another common one. So now, does it work? I don't know. Or do they just do it because that's what they've always done, or they like some pretty flowers at the end?
0: I was going to say, it also looks very gorgeous.
2: yeah, I don't know. But like you say, who's going to complain about pretty roses?
0: That's right. Yep. Okay, 1-300-476-222. If you would like the copy of The Organic Gardener, I have in front of me with Steve Falchione's article in it on fungus. or fungi, should I say, or mildews, fungi. And yeah, fungal foes, yeah. And fixes is the article. Brilliant. Lots of other fantastic stuff in that book, magazine as well. But look, one of the pictures I've just been flicking through, Steve, is the dreaded leaf curl. Now, tell me.
2: It's funny you should say that, because I literally was just thinking we need to make sure we mention that, because yep. the timing is so important.
0: Yep.
2: So leaf curl on stone fruit, so peaches, nectarines and the like, where the new leaves come out and they're puckered, they're curled up, they look quite ugly, really. That is a fungal disease, and that one's a tricky one, because when you see leaves like that, you can't fix it. Oh. Like, the fungus has already gotten into the tree, and there are no sprays, organic or synthetic, that can fix it. So what that means is that gardeners, if they had that problem last season, then there is a very, very good chance they'll have it again, and they need to act in winter and spray the trees.
0: Okay, so what do we spray? Same sort of stuff? The milk and potassium bicarbonate again? Or what do we do?
2: There's not a lot of work that's been done on that disease using those solutions. Uh-huh. So I haven't seen anyone claiming that it will work. So I literally don't know.
0: Right.
2: And because you've only got one little window to get it right, I'm nervous to ever recommend that when we don't really know.
0: Mm.
2: So instead, copper is the most commonly recommended one that's known to work. And what happens is, basically with this fungus, when the tree is growing through spring and summer, the fungus is inside the plant and it's damaging the leaves.
0: Yep.
2: But in autumn, as the tree goes into dormancy, the fungus actually leaves spores on the outside of the branches, and that's how it overwinters. So by spraying with copper, what you're doing is you're trying to destroy all of the spores that are on the branches. Because as soon as the buds start swelling, and when the buds burst open, if there's a drop of moisture there, the fungi springs to life, like the spores germinate, and then they enter into the plant through the bud.
0: Okay.
2: So you've got to spray before bud burst, kill off the spores, and then you protect the tree while it's in that little vulnerable window.
0: Okay. Now, we just had a listener call in, and we weren't able to grab that call in time. So if that listener could call back, we'll get this Organic Garden magazine to you. If that listener could just call back, that'd be fantastic. Okay. So, look, when I see the leaf curl on my stone fruit, if I see it soon enough, I pick the leaf off. Is that doing any good at all?
2: It doesn't do anything.
0: Oh, bother, Steve. I've been doing because all this for nothing.
2: This disease is different. It's a very internal one. And once it's inside the tree, it's there. Right?
0: Yeah.
2: What I can say, though, is it's the first flush of leaves that seem to be the most distorted.
0: Mm-hmm.
2: And often trees may drop them naturally. And that's bad in the sense that, you know, the trees put all this energy into producing leaves, and then the leaves, they get dropped, or they're distorted and are not very efficient. So they've used energy and they don't get much energy back. So I can set the trees back. But if you've got it, right, then you've got it.
0: Oh.
2: The best thing you can do is to feed up the tree so that it's got at least enough nutrients in the roots to help it produce that replacement set of leaves and get on with, hopefully, producing a decent crop for you.
0: Okay, so get it healthy. Quick final question from Alison in Mount Gambier. Good morning. My 8-year-old Daphne has lots of new buds, but now the leaves are drooping and yellowing. Is there anything I can do? Asks Alison.
2: Okay, so Daphnes are notoriously fussy or difficult or temperamental. That's
0: petulant, I think. Yeah,
2: petulant. Okay, I'll go with that one too. So I suppose the question is, have you changed anything?
0: Mm.
2: So if you've moved it, that could be why it's sulking. If you've changed your watering habits, it can be why it's sulking. They do not like having wet feet.
0: Oh.
2: So if you're overwatering, or if you've moved to a spot where it's boggy, there can be that. If you've moved it and it's a good spot, it could just be sulking because of the moving, right?
0: Yep.
2: If you've put a different fertilizer on it than normal, or you've never fed it, maybe it's a good time to feed it. If the yellow leaves are just one or two, then you know, leaves don't last forever, so one or two is not the end of the world. Mm-hmm. If it's all over looking yellow, then that's generally a sign that something's not quite right. You can give it a liquid feed and have a close look for any scale.
0: Right. Steve, we've run out of time. Look, I'm going to have to get you back. We've only scratched the surface of your knowledge, but we've run out of time and we've got lots of other listeners on the line. So, look, Steve, thank you very much for your time today and we'll chat again, I hope.
2: Okay, excellent. Sounds good.
0: Thanks, all Rob. The very best to you, Steve Falcioni from Gardening Australia and Organic Garden. It's 9 o'clock news time.
3: Morning, Richard Davies with ABC News. Socceroos coach Tony Popovic has admitted his side was too slow and couldn't keep up with the United States after going down 2-0 in their World Cup group stage clash in Seattle. Australia conceded an own goal via Cam Burgess early on, with the US's second goal coming via Alex Freeman before half time. Popovic has told SBS he's not sure just yet what went wrong.
4: I don't know if it was the occasion, but we looked sluggish, heavy-legged. They were quicker, they were more powerful. They won every duel, they won every second ball, and when you do that, it makes it very difficult to gain any momentum.
3: And thousands of Socceroos fans got up early and braved the cold to watch the match on the big screen at sites across the country, including at Memorial Drive in Adelaide. Many fans left feeling disappointed by the result.
5: It's a bit of an upset. Not happy. That's all right. We'll come back stronger next week.
6: We played a bit better in the second half, but it was still not good enough. We just didn't get going, really. Surprised that both the goal scorers last game were on the bench, which was a bit weird.
7: I really think we could have beat the US today, but, you know, some days you just lose. It just happens.
3: US officials say Israel and the Iranian-backed militant group Hezbollah have agreed to another ceasefire in Lebanon despite reports of continued fighting. The BBC's Lisa Doucette reports.
8: This rapid Israel-Hezbollah ceasefire, however fragile, underlines just how much President Trump and his team want their new deal with Iran to hold. It also highlights again how much sway they hold over Israeli policy. Despite a chorus of criticism in Israel and a series of defiant statements from Prime Minister Netanyahu and his ministers, they have had to respond and fast to Washington's wishes. Hezbollah has agreed to hold fire too. Iran also wants this deal to stick.
3: British police are at the scene of a collision between two trains at Bedford, north of London. Authorities say at least one person has died and more than 90 others are injured. Rail officials say all lines between the towns of Bedford and Luton are blocked because of the crash. Relations between Italy and the United States have hit an all-time low, with the government in Rome accusing President Donald Trump of making denigrating remarks about Prime Minister Giorgia Meloni. Tim Wharton reports.
9: When Donald Trump was sworn in for his second term as US president, Italian Prime Minister Giorgia Meloni was the only European leader invited to attend, promising the start of a golden age in relations between Washington and Rome. But that relationship has soured after Mr. Trump was reported to have told an Italian television network Ms. Meloni had begged to have a photo taken with him at the G7 summit in France this week. The Italian Prime Minister has hit back.
10: One thing I must remind him of, I and Italy never beg.
9: Giorgia Meloni is also accused Mr. Trump of showing far greater deference to the enemies of the West than he does towards old friends.
3: Well wishes continue to flow for AFL superstar Tony Modra after a cattle truck he was driving hit a tree on Thursday. Last night, SA Health confirmed the 57-year-old remained in a critical but stable condition. Modra's friend and SA Variety Bash chairman Darren Greatorex says the football world and wider community have Modra in their thoughts.
11: I know the whole, not only South Australia, but, you know, in our world, the Variety Bash and Variety in general, just, you know, all love you, mate, and hope you get well as quickly as possible.
3: A man has been arrested after allegedly stealing a tractor from a Port Lincoln farm. Patrols were called to the Wongari property after 6 o'clock last night. Police say staff at the property blocked the stolen tractor's path with a ute and told police the 45-year-old man has been charged with being unlawfully on premises and illegal use of a motor vehicle. In the AFL, the Hawks have moved into third place after a strong final term, secured victory over the Suns by 16 points at Carrara, 17-11-113 to 14-13-97. The sides were separated by just 7 points at the final change before the Hawks kicked 4 goals in 5 minutes to break away from the Suns. Gold Coast's Mac Andrew has told ABC Sport his side couldn't execute their game plan.
12: Came in with a plan and tried to nullify some of their best players, and Newcombe was one of them. And you know, for the most part, I thought Took did a pretty good job on him. But yeah, we just spoke about it in the meeting there. They just killed us out of centre bounce. And it's part of our game. We really need to tighten up and get better on as the season goes on.
3: Checking South Australia's weather, isolated showers about the southern agricultural area. Showers in Port Lincoln 15, a shower or two in Port Pirie also 15. A possible shower for Renmark 14, a shower or two in Mount Gambier 13. Broken Hill 13 and showers. Adelaide, partly cloudy with possible showers, a top of 15. It's currently 11 degrees. Tomorrow, partly cloudy and 15. ABC News.
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14: It's another Saturday morning, and it is time for ABC Grandstand. There's a lot to talk about this week. We got lots going on right across the region. The big focus this weekend is going to be on footy, and more footy. We've got the announcement of the Southeast Zone team, which we're going to share with you a little bit later on. We're going to be talking to Scott Duncan. We're going to be talking to Peter Mitchell about the Mid-Southeast Football League and where they sit at the moment. Really interesting state there at the moment. Only a couple of games now to go in your footy and netball before we hit that pretty special time off the championships, the country championships, which are coming up as well in July. So that's not too far away as well. So they're not going to be taken lightly over the next couple of weeks. There's also plenty to talk about as far as bowls is concerned, and we're going to be talking some netball as well. So lots to talk about here on your ABC this morning. Don't forget that because of the fact that the World Cup is on, and when those games happen early, soccer is played this morning. We're not going to mention the score. Don't want to do the spoiler alert for you. We're not going to mention any of those scores for you. We're going to let you enjoy it in your own time. But what a World Cup we've had so far, and things are starting to heat up in that space as well. So before we go too far into it, let's get Scott Duncan on the line. Good morning, Scott. How are you?
15: Morning, Scott. Morning, listeners.
14: Big time for footy. We've obviously come from the Interleague and we've had some selections. We're going to talk about that in a minute as well. But we're right into winter footy at the moment. We've got a couple of weeks and then we have another break coming up. These 3 weeks are really huge.
15: They are. Look, middle of the year, just starting to turn the corner. Round two with a number of the leagues, and it's really important that the top four and the top five in the leagues around the southeast are really starting to get set, with the bottom two or three sides really looking to have a couple of wins that they missed out on in round one.
14: Now, big news coming out only a couple of days ago with the announcement of the Southeast Zone squad, which will be heading off to the South Australian Country Championships on July 10, 11 and 12. Going to be held in the Barossa Valley. Can't get a better location than that for your footy. Should be an absolute cracker. Let's go through some of those players and some of the coaches. First of all, who'll be leading the squad?
15: Yeah, look, Jack Kelly is our coach again this year. Jack's a very seasoned coach and does a really good job at this level. Darren McElroy is one of the assistants from the Limestone Coast, and Darren did a great job last year. We've got Troy Hall that's going to be on the bench helping out, and we've had the selectors pick the squad. Zach Richards, who was the interleague coach for the KNTFL, Peter Mitchell and Ben McGregor from the Mid-Southeast, and myself. So we're really happy with the squad. There's a lot of balance there. We've got players that played last year and some new ones coming through. We need to have six under-21s this year, so I'm really excited to see that young talent come through. And the carnival a couple of weeks ago gave the opportunity for some of those players to put their hand up, and they really did. There was some good young talent there that looking forward to seeing that play in a couple of weeks' time.
14: Now, great to see a good spread across the three leagues, but also great to see a good spread across the clubs.
15: Yeah, look, I think it's always important that you get the balance right. I think all three leagues are pretty competitive in terms of the top-end talent that they have. So, there's some standout players that have done well for a long time. Matt Wilson coming back in will be really important to our side. Jack Casey and Darren McElroy, once again, a lot of experience there from up on the KNTFL. You've got Troy Blackwell, who was their best player, that's played very well. Will Schreiber made the state side last year, and Alex Barnes from Kingston. Looking forward to seeing him play in the ruck and around the ground. So there's some senior talent there, but some young players also showing some great skills.
14: Now, as far as the coaching is concerned and getting this squad together, what's up next for preparing the squad?
15: Yeah, look, we'll just continue to watch the players for the next couple of weeks, but we train on Sunday, the 5th of July in Narrakul, which is the week before we go, and we'll pick the side on that Sunday. Then we have a joint training with the men's and the women's squad on the Wednesday night, where we can come together as a whole squad, men and women, have a dinner after training and get all their gear ready to go, because both teams play on Friday night, so we'll travel up on Friday and get ready to play Friday night.
14: Fantastic. I'll run through that squad now. From the KNTFL, from Bordertown, we've got Blackwell. From Keefe, we've got Wilson and Schreiber. From Kingston, Wright, Barnes and Watts. From Kybie Bolite, we've got Brody, Barker and Chalmers. From Lucendale, Tom Fisher, Weiss and King and Jacks from Mundulla. And from Padthaway, it's Mins. In the Limestone Coast Football and Netball League, from Caston and Sanford, it's Munro and McRae. From East, it's Locke, Gollan and Wilson. From Millicent, Varco. Panola has Shinnick, Merritt and Duca. South Gambia has Reed and Sims. West Gambia has Casey, McElroy, Gentili, Bradley Brown. And from the Mid-South East, we have Childs from Glencoe. From Haverley, we have Telford, Palmer, Bradley and Walker. From Kalangadoo, Mitch Lowe. From Mount Burr, Sam Willis. From Paul McDonald, Wilkie. From Robe, Bryant. And from Tantanola, Cade Kelly and Ellis Cushion. Good squad.
15: Yeah, look, as I said, very good balance. We've got some good forwards, really good midfielders, which we hope to have, and we've got some real good run and delivery out of that back line. So at the moment, a lot of time between now and when the final team gets picked with availabilities and injury, very happy with the squad, and yeah, we go away confident that we can defend our title from last year.
14: Fantastic work, Scott. As always, you take care, and where are you going today to watch your footy?
15: Yeah, probably head to South and watch South and North. I think that'll be a cracker of a game. Traditional rivals there, South at home. So that's where we'll probably end up on today.
14: Yeah, a couple of big games today. Let's just unpack those while we've got you on the phone there. You mentioned one of them there, which is a biggie, and we did mention that there's only a couple of weeks to go now until finals are concerned. But we've got Panola hosting West. Who do you like in this one?
15: Yeah, look, West, I think, are a really good side with their experienced players. They've got some good young players coming through, but I think West will be a little strong there. They'll have a win against Panola.
14: And Caston and Sanford and Millicent?
15: Yeah, look, beat at home, and they lost last week, so they'll be keen to turn that around and have a win. So, yeah, I think Caston are at home.
14: And then East have got the bye in this one, but were you surprised last week with West Gambia getting over the top of East?
15: Yeah, look, I am. I think it's interesting having you come in. I know East were very fit. They've had a few wins early on, which they carried that momentum through. I think it's going to be really interesting to see now that they've actually had a couple of losses in a row and how they grind through the middle season with their young squad. It gets a little heavier, a bit colder, and it's going to be interesting to see them emerge in that second half of the season.
14: Great work, Scott. You take care. We'll talk again soon. Up next, we're talking to Peter Mitchell.
15: Thanks, Scott. Thank you, listeners.
13: Some chase the story.
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14: Yeah, the footy talk continues, and we're talking the Mid-Southeast. We're talking the Family League. It's Peter Mitchell. Good morning, Peter. How are you?
20: Good morning, Scott. Good morning, listeners.
14: Now, it's been a busy couple of weeks as far as Mid-South East is concerned. We've had the zone championships, and congratulations to everybody in that space. And now we're starting to get right into the middle of winter, and winter footy's here.
20: It certainly is. And we're at the halfway point of the minor round. So every team have played each other once. So we've got 8 matches gone and 8 to go before we get to the finals.
14: Now, are things going the way that you thought they would?

0: Look, it's always hard to tell. There's been some improvements in size, which is really good. Tend and Oliver have continued the improvement they had last year. And Mount Barrow have improved a little bit with their young playing list as well. And, yeah, on the other side of the things, I suppose, Nangwari at this stage still to open their account. But, look, we still will see some exciting things in the next few weeks before we get into the finals.
1: Yeah, let's talk round 10. Nangwari, they do have a tough one. They've got Hatherley at Hatherley.
0: No harder task in footy at the moment. Hatherley taking everything before them this season, and I expect they'll go on their merry way. Fraser Bradley sitting on about 62 goals, so he's well on the way to making 100 again. Their team is very evenly balanced across the whole field, and I'm sure that Nangwari will give a good account of themselves, but they'll, Hatherley will be too strong.
1: Kalangadu heading to Tantanoola.
0: Tantanoola doing everything right too. Only had the one loss a couple of weeks ago against Hatherley. And have beaten every other side. So they've had 7 wins and 1 loss and sitting in second spot comfortably, playing very good football. I suspect that they'll be too strong for the Clangadu side. Clangadu improving and certainly had their fair share of wins, had 4-4 at the moment, and they'll be looking to give their best shot against Tant, but I think Tant will be too strong at home.
1: Glencoe hosting Kongerong.
0: Glencoe's had a few close losses, and they might rue that later in the year when it comes to getting closer to the finals. Having a couple of close losses with Clangadu and also Mount Burr earlier in the year. But Kongerong have been improving a bit, but they're still struggling to get some real consistency across their whole game. And I think at Glencoe, at their home ground, they'll be too strong for Kongerong.
1: And at the seaside, Port Mac taking on Robe. The weather will play a feature in this one, probably.
0: Oh, look, it'll probably be pretty ordinary down at the bay, but anyway, that's the way it is. We've had certainly our fair share of rain in the region in the last couple of weeks, and there's more likely to come. Robe is still playing pretty good football, only had the 2 losses so far, once to Hatherley and to Tantanoola as well, and taken everyone else before them. I think that the Bay will give a good account of themselves, but I think Robe will be too strong on the day.
1: Yeah, now Mount Burr have got the bye. We've got round 11 coming up next weekend, then round 12. Then we have the South Australian Football Country Championships, which is a good time to reset, and then that run in for the finals.
0: Yeah, no, it's a pretty good program overall. I think it helps clubs to have they can sit and work out a couple of little dates when they might want to look at doing some other things. And, it gives the players, those that aren't playing in the country champs, that'll give them a week's break and give them some chances to get over any little niggles and then, yes, get back into the last 5 matches before the finals.
1: Great work, Peter. As always, you take care, and great games today. Make sure you stay warm and dry.
0: Yeah, certainly will. Thanks, Scott. Thanks, listeners.
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1: The show continues this morning, and we are talking netball, and we are talking the Limestone Coast Football and Netball League, and we are talking to Caitlin Egan. Good morning, Caitlin. How are you?
5: Good morning. I'm well, thanks.
1: Now, obviously, at this point of the season, we've had the Southeast Zone Carnival, that little break that sits in that space, and we've got the championships coming up, but we're right in the thick of winter netball. How does winter netball feel?
5: Oh, I feel like we have been rained on so many times this year, more than normal, so it's not been as pleasant as previous years gone by. I think for A grade in particular, been a little bit lucky that it's rained for probably our warm-ups, but been dry throughout a game, but the course has been super slippery, so that has definitely changed people's game plans and things like that, so it's been a little bit different to manage, but we're getting there.
1: Now we're going into round 10. It's June 20th. We're going to unpack all of these. We'll finish with North Gambier. So Panola and West in this one. Who do you like in this one?
5: Oh, I'm pretty confident that Panola will come away with the win in this one. I think they're building. They've been a bit of a slow start with different players.

0: days out here and there and getting their team settled. But I think for West, unfortunately, losing so many players has hurt them a little bit, and they're sort of, you know, developing their young ones, which is exciting for them. But I think Penola will probably be too strong on Saturday.
1: And Casterton Sanford and Millicent Casterton hosting them on the home courts.
0: Yes, I think Casterton, you know, they're sitting third at the moment and they're playing really well. They've obviously picked up a few players this season and they're doing really well, improved so much over the court. But I do know that they are missing one of their players now, and Lara Munro. I believe that she's heading away for a little bit. She will be back, but she's been a key recruit for them, and she, you know, on the weekend against us, she was in goals and then moved to the defensive circle. So I think that's a bit of a something they have up their sleeve to change up if things aren't working well. But I still think Millicent, you know, they've, you know, haven't lost yet, so they're playing really well. So I think they'll come away with the points.
1: And hard to talk about your own game, but you're travelling and you're taking the Tigers across to South Gambia, Blue Lake Sports Park this weekend.
0: Yes, no, looking forward to having, we don't have eight days every single week, but we are having eight this week, which is exciting for us. So we're going to look at some different combinations with some player unavailability coming up. So including myself, I might be taking some time on the bench to see what the combinations look like while I head away to New Zealand in 10 days' time.
1: Yeah, let's jump into that space. So your role at Tennyson Woods College, you're taking a netball trip. This is the first overseas netball trip, I believe, that the college has been involved in. How has this come about?
0: Yeah, so this was something that we has been in the pipeline for, you know, 6, 7, 8 years, I reckon. We almost had one go 5 years ago, 5, 6 years ago, but then COVID happened, so we had to cancel the trip. We were, you know, months away from getting on the plane to go to New Zealand at around the same time, but couldn't go. So it's sort of been, you know, a few years in between, but we're really excited to have it back on the ground and heading to the North Island first. And then making our way down and flying across to the South Island for the last 5 days. So it's a 14-day trip. We're taking 33 girls away, four teams. We're playing roughly five games in the first week and then doing a bit of sightseeing. And, you know, New Zealand's such a beautiful scenic place with lots of exciting activities. So it'd be really cool to be able to show the girls around and experience some of that, because, I mean, I have never been to New Zealand myself, so I'm really looking forward to taking them and seeing the sights for myself too.
1: Now, who are they playing against? Is it schools? Is it academies? Is it clubs?
0: We are mostly playing schools. It's the timing is a little bit unfortunate that we cross over with their school holidays, and there's a big competition happening over in New Zealand while we are there, sort of like equivalent of their interleague as such. So we are probably playing one club, I believe, and I think the rest are the four schools, which, having a look at their websites, are absolutely amazing, and we cannot wait to get amongst their culture and see how their school life works.
1: Fantastic. Now, we'll keep in that theme. You also played a key role. The 39th exchange between Tennyson Woods College and Cardine happened last week. Edge of your seat stuff all the way through. Tennyson got the chocolates in the end.
0: Yes, we were very fortunate to come away with the 6-5 win. So we have 11 different matches at play over the 3 days. So Cardine College from Adelaide, just near Hallett Cove, they come down to us this year for the 39th exchange that we've been doing it. And then next year we'll go to them. But yeah, this year we had the Sunday they came down, and then our competition took off in the Monday morning with the girls football, and what an exciting match that was, and they come away with the win. The boys futsal went down, and then we went into the volleyball with both teams losing that one. Then we went into the netball and we were too strong in that one, winning convincingly in the girls netball. But then we also had the addition of the boys netball come in this year, so we changed the schedule around where we usually had two netball teams, but we brought in boys netball, which was very exciting. The boys did an amazing job. We worked really hard at trainings. We got them playing against the girls to learn the rules and all that. So they were awesome. So that was a very fun one to be involved in. And then we went into the debate, which, you know, sometimes can swing either way. You never know what's going to happen with the debate, but they worked really hard as well and come away with the win there. Then the Monday night we had the basketball, and we unfortunately went down in both of them, which I don't actually remember the last time we have lost girls basketball. So that was a bit of a shock, narrowly going down. And then the boys as well went down by 11 points in the end. So then it all came down to the third day, and we were sitting in a position where we had to win both games to be able to come away with the win. And we probably weren't confident that we were with, you know, they've got their season running at the moment, with football being played all the time for the girls especially, and our season not happening at the moment. But they did an amazing job, came out of the blocks and kicked three goals very quickly, which then put Cardone on the back foot. I think the conditions definitely suited our team, with it being quite muddy down at North Gambier, but we come away with a convincing 56-point win. And then the boys as well, the unknown of what Cardone are going to be like, but we, played awesome in that game too, and managed to come away with the win, which took us to 6 and Cardone to 5.
1: Yeah, fantastic result. And I know that, with the live stream, like a lot of people watch the live stream, but a lot of people have jumped back in and watched some previous live streams and looked at the likes of the Camprialis and the Drapers and the connection with Aquinas, and obviously Angus Clark playing for Tennyson only a couple of years away as well. Like, there's certainly players that have got opportunities and potential futures from what we saw down in the exchange.
0: Yeah, definitely. And, Oscar Adams, another one that was a big name in our Tennyson team years ago. So it's very exciting. We even had one of their Adelaide Crows ex-players in Lockie Murphy coaching basketball, coaching football. So it was great to have that, the high-quality coaching that Cardone bring as well down playing against us. So, that was an awesome 3 days, and we're very pleased with how the live stream went. Being able to have families and friends and students tune in to these matches when they can't come to every single game was something that's really valuable and something that's really good for our school, and working it into different faculties here. It's not just a sporting exchange, it's something that targets all aspects of the school community.
1: Great work. Looking forward, we'll talk when you're in New Zealand as well. That'll be fun too, so you take care and enjoy your netball today.
0: Thank you so much.
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1: We are back on ABC Grandstand, and it is with great pleasure that we are talking to Dave Beeman, and we are talking bowling, and we are talking the Port Mac Bowls Club. Good morning, Dave. How are you?
4: Good morning, Scott. A long time no talk, but good to get back in touch with you.
1: Yeah, now let's talk about bowling and let's talk Port Mac. You are the president. What exciting things are going on at Port Mac?
4: Well, I am the president, new president this year. I think it's about 2 months since I've been in the job. But Port Mac, very exciting times at the moment. We have a very enthusiastic committee. And looking forward to our next season. We've been able to attain quite a few smallish grants at the moment to basically recoup our stock, bowls. We've got new bowling arms. We've got new chairs around the outside of the ground. We've got grants in for refurbishing our insides of the club. So, it's exciting times whilst we're out of season. So, looking forward to it.
1: Now, when it's out of season, it's a good opportunity for people to sort of think about and consider, joining, and perhaps if you're living in the region or feeling, like a bit of a change is needed or something like that. What's attractive about the Port Mac Bowls Club?
4: Well, about the Port Mac Bowls Club, you just have to come down and have a look, Scott. That's the thing. But bowls in general, we're trying to get away from this fallacy that it's an old people's game. You talk to you talk to young people and even middle-aged people, and you try and attract them to come down, and they say, "Oh, I'm not ready for bowls yet," you know, like, "I'm not old enough." Well, you know, bowls is not an old people's game. It's a game that old people can play. And it's basically, it can be a family game, it can be a young person's game. And the beauty of playing bowls is that a person of 12 years old can play against a person of 80 years old, and there is absolutely no difference in their abilities, you know, like it can be. There's no differential between, you know, an experienced, say, footballer who's, there's a 20-year-old and a 12-year-old footballer, you know, like it's just something that anybody can play at any level.
1: Nah. And you've made that jump, obviously, from competitive football into bowls. What excited you about it?
4: Well, I was looking for something to do after soccer, obviously, and what I found.